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8: Glory and evening, Grace America. Good Wednesday to you. You know the line, don't you? It was the best of times. It was the worst of times. That's the opening couple of phrases from A Tale of Two Cities by Charles Dickens. And it was the best of times, it was the worst of times. French Revolution, Edmund Burke, you choose. Well, this is not a sports show. I repeat that for the benefit of new audiences that come every day, like 106.7, the Right Talk of Las Vegas. Friends, I'm here to do politics and policy, like I did all the first hour, and talking to you about regulatory capture in the Iron Triangle, talking to Senator Husted, running down how conspiracy theories thrive with Sarah Bedford. Later this coming up next, Spencer Klavan is here from the Claremont Review of Books and the Young Heretics podcaster. He teaches at the University of Austin. I've got Jim Talent coming along. We got to talk about the Houthis. Alexander Kalodin, who's running for Secretary of State in Arizona. David Bonson's coming up. One of the few guys I let talk about money on the show, because he's not my client, I'm not his client, he's just a very smart wealth advisor. Mary Catherine Hamm's coming up, a lot coming up. So I do politics, the news, public policy, war and peace, big stuff. But into every life, some sports must come. And it was the best of times. It was the worst of times for a Cleveland sports fan. I'm from Warren, Ohio, about 45 minutes south of the lake, and about an hour from Cleveland. You got to go up and go a little bit to your left, and there you are. You're in Cleveland. Warren's pretty close to Pennsylvania, 7 miles from Pennsylvania. We're like patrolling the border over there. Our job is to keep the people from Sharon from getting in. And that's what we do, and we love doing it. I'm going to Pennsylvania next week. Kurt Schlichter in for me. Going up to Erie. And I have a great affiliate up there, Talk Erie. And they, I don't know if they're Guardians fans or not. They don't like the Browns. They're Steelers fans. But the best of times, last night in the eighth inning, the Guardians are down 6-5 to the White Sox. If they lose that game, they go out 2.5 games out there. They're a game and a half behind going into last night's game. And I'm listening on WTAM out of Cleveland, and I'm following it on Bleacher Report when I can't get the signal because the signal drops off. I don't know why, but it does. And they come back, and Brian Rocchio hits a two-out, two-strike double to score two runs, and they win 7-6. Hooray. Miracle. They're only a half game out. So they lost the first game to the White Sox. Then last night, they came back, and there it is. You're watching on the Salem News Channel. Diving non-catch by the White Sox, game is over. So we're a half game out, and the rubber match, for the benefit of the Steelers fan, that means the third game in a three-game series where each team is 1-1. The Guardians are a half game out, and they're playing the White Sox today, and they just won 6-3. So the Cleveland Guardians are in first place, and they are September killers. And they have been September killers since Terry Francona showed up, and Steve Vogt has kept it going. And I don't know how they win with Jose hurt and playing through the Hamati bone. I don't know what they got. It's like Hammurabi, the gorilla, Hamati bone. I don't know what it is that he broke, but he broke something. But they're finding ways to win left, right, up and down, north, south, and go Guards. Best of times. Worst of times, Deshaun Watson. Now, you already heard me say on Monday that the Browns played worse. Again, for the benefit of my new audience, I am a season ticket holder to the Browns. I bought them in 1999 when my dad was still alive, so he would go. And I've kept them because my brother and my nephews and my sons go, and I just won't go until they're in the playoffs. I'm going this year. I'm going to go. But I've kept them all these years. And they have never been worse than they were on Sunday. And they've been pretty bad. They went 0-16, right? They're relentlessly, terribly, horribly bad. And they have been. And they're worse. But Todd Monken, their brand new head coach, I have to think Shedeur Sanders has got a spaghetti arm. And Dylan Gabriel is hurt. And Talon from Arkansas doesn't know where the bathrooms are yet, so he can't play. So they got to roll Deshaun Watson out there again. He was just absolutely awful on Sunday. And I'm not bringing his baggage with him. It was a bad trade. It's the worst trade in the history of professional sports. Worst contract in the history of professional sports. That's all sunk cost for me. Just don't embarrass the club. All right, we're going to be great next year. We're going to draft a quarterback. He'll be a franchise quarterback. So anyway, Deshaun Watson, devoid, apparently, of any self-awareness whatsoever, gets asked a question by Mary Kay Cabot, been a guest on this show, smart person, great beat reporter, 30-plus years covering the Browns. Hey, do you have to do better in Tampa Bay this week in order not to get booed in Cleveland in week three? And here is Deshaun Watson's answer. Cut number whatever.
9: I think all that is for the media. I mean, I think the media has this expectation that I'm supposed to throw 400 yards and 5 touchdowns every week. So until that happens, I guess it's going to be the same situation. So, again, my job is to make sure I'm operating well so we can try to get a win and keep moving forward from there.
8: Now, okay, if you didn't hear that right, I'm going to play it a second time. He's just being asked, do you have to play better? Or are the fans going to boo you out of this thing? Which is going to happen if they start him in next, not this coming Sunday, but the following Sunday, the home opener in Cleveland. If Watson is still behind center, the stadium will shake. They might not have to tear it down. It might fall down. But here's what Deshaun Watson said.
9: I think all that is for the media. I mean, I think the media has this expectation that I'm supposed to throw 400 yards and 5 touchdowns every week. So until that happens, I guess it's going to be the same situation. So again, my job is to make sure I'm operating well so we can try to get a win and keep moving forward from there.
8: All right, now, Cleveland.com has got a great group of sports writers. Terry Pluto is the dean of Cleveland sports journalists. And he's been doing it longer than I've been talking at you. He's just the best there is. And he's had it with Watson. He won't even write about him anymore. But Jimmy Watkins is there young. You know, you've got to have someone coming up as someone gets ready to roll up. You know, Terry's got 10 years left, I hope. But after 10 years, you've got to have another person who's won the confidence and respect of the fans. And that's Jimmy Watkins, a very fine writer. And after Deshaun Watson said that today, he posted, "Yes, he really said this." To which I responded, "It's an op, right? An experiment run on the most loyal fan base in all the professional sports around the world to see if the bond can be broken. It will not work." To which Jimmy responded, "They're pushing the limits, that's for sure." They are. They cannot break me. But here's the thing. Here's the thing. You got to get young people to like your game. They've got to be invested in your club. Like, I grew up going to Browns games with my mom, dad, and 2 brothers. I mean, every Sunday we went to the Browns game from 1965 forward. They won the NFL championship last in 1964, and my dad, of course, plunked down the money for 5 season tickets the following year. And so I've been going to Browns games since 1965. And, you know, I was a kid. You know, I can barely, all I remember is the steps. Because they were up in the second deck, and for many years we were on not the lakeside, and then we ended up in the top row of the lakeside, which is where I am now. And it's cold, but it's wonderful. It's real football. But we went, and they were good, and I saw Bill Nelson hobble around. I saw Frank Ryan throw some good plays. Saw Bill Nelson hobble around. I saw Mike Phipps replace Bill Nelson, and then Mike Phipps got booed off the field, and I saw Brian Sipe win some games, and we were there for the Bernie years. And then we've been through like a million quarterbacks, and everyone knows about the jersey. I'm not asking for sympathy. I'm just asking for decency. Not sympathy, decency. It is indecent to run that guy back out there with zero self-awareness. And you're burning up credibility, Coach Monken. Don't do that. Just play Shador. He can be terrible. He can be terrible. He can't be as bad as Watson. He doesn't have the baggage that Watson does. We can have hope. We can see for ourselves if we go 0-16, we'll see that neither he nor Dylan Gabriel, they can't play. But we know Watson can't play, and we know he won't be here next year. So what is the point? So I'm begging you. You can't break me. I don't know what you're trying to do. I don't know. The Haslams are good owners. Right? They spent a lot of money to get Deshaun. It was a big swing and a miss, as Jimmy Haslam said, biggest swing and a miss. I don't know what you're doing now. You're really trying. The youngsters don't need this. Their parents don't need this. The oldsters don't need this. Just start Shador and stop with this nonsense, because Mr. Watson is rich beyond belief. He'll never run out of money. He's taken care of. Just don't inflict them on us. All right, just don't inflict them on us. And no matter what the line is, no matter how many points they're giving you, do not take the Browns. I'll be right back, America. Stay tuned to the Hugh Hewitt Show.
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8: Welcome back, America. I'm Hugh Hewitt, joined by Spencer Klavan. You've heard Spencer before. He's the host of the Young Heretics podcast, also an editor at the Claremont Review of Books, teaching at the University of Austin this semester as well. His brand new book, A Way with Words, comes out in a few weeks. Spencer, welcome back. I wanted to ask you two big things, two big topics. The first big topic comes from the OECD's every 4 year study of reading across the developed world. American students fell to the lowest level in decades, 15 points over the last four-year quadrennium. That's redundant. What do you put that down to? Why are American kids at the age of 15 not reading?
9: Well, I do think that a lot of it comes down to our technology. There are more distractions in kids' hands than there ever have been before. Obviously, AI has made it tempting to summarize books or just, you know, get ChatGPT to take your quiz for you or whatever. But the reality is the ground was laid for this way before the tech started to bring in all of these distractions. You're hearing a lot of professors and a lot of high school teachers say, there's nothing we can do to resist the onslaught of these machines. Well, I'm a college professor. I teach literature, and I'm working now with some very bright students on Homer's Odyssey, which is not an easy book. And I can tell you the situation is not hopeless, but a lot of the leaders of higher education in this country have spent a lot of time and effort persuading people that the great works of the West are actually evil to begin with. And so there's a lot of reason for kids now, I think, to be suspicious of books. And they've been told that, you know, this is all racist and backwards. Besides which, a lot of the books that they've been handed are not particularly exciting, especially to boys, I would say. The curriculum has really underserved boys. So we have put ourselves in a bad position. And what we need to do, instead of just rolling over and letting the tech take over, is insist that in a world where digital technology and phones and distractions are everywhere, it's actually far more important to cultivate the humane arts than it ever has been before. It is possible to insist on that. It is possible to show young people the value of sitting quietly in a room with a book and discussing with your peers something that really matters, like what is true virtue. But you have to insist on it, and you have to be the adult in the room. And I think that a lot of our educators have failed to do that.
8: So, Spencer, there's a debate right now raging from New York State to California and every place in between about how much, if any, technology ought to be allowed in schools. And they're mostly talking about cell phones and the fact that they beep and they go off and they distract and they break attention. But generally, some schools require students to have cell phones because the apps their teachers use put their homework assignments on there. What, and you know Jonathan Haidt's work about the anxious generation. What do you think ought to be the model program for a public school? Private schools can do whatever they want, but what about a public school?
9: Yeah, I'm familiar with this debate, and I understand that some of this technology can be useful. I also think that kids do need to learn gradually how to make use of the tools that we all rely on to a certain extent. So I'm not in favor of kicking the phones out maybe altogether for the entirety of a young person's education. But certainly in the early grades, you know, first grade through sixth, seventh, even I would say eighth, up into high school, I don't really see any reason why a student needs to have a phone on him during the school day or on him or her during the school day. In my classes, there are no screens allowed, and it's mostly a relief to the students not to be plugged in every second of every day. I can see why parents might have some concerns about reaching out and contacting their kids during the school day. But frankly, I actually think that it's the administrators and the teachers that they should be reaching out to in case of emergency. Kids don't need to be supervised at every moment, and they definitely don't need to be plugged into the outside world at every second. Then I would say from ninth grade onward, you can start to gradually reintroduce this stuff once you've got a solid base in place. And Haidt's work is so useful, especially when it comes to psychological development, right? An ancient truth that we sometimes lose sight of is that we're not the same kinds of beings at every stage of our development. Kids are impressionable, and you don't want them jacked in to from the base of the spine to the internet from the very beginning. Once you've schooled them to a certain extent in the humane arts of reading, literature, thinking for themselves, so they have that base from which they can expand, then I think, yeah, to be an adult in the world, you got to learn to manage your tech and your relationship to it. But I would keep them out of schools for quite some time.
8: I'm going to go to the opposite end of the education spectrum. You're an Oxford PhD. The front page of the New York Post today, which is about AI doomerism and the push by OpenAI and Anthropic to get themselves regulated for regulatory capture purposes, it lists a group of people, the woke wizards of AI, and they are these people from Meter, acronym unknown. I know what it stands for. They're all Oxford PhDs. What is the intellectual environment at Oxford that it's turning out people who want to run my world for me?
9: I have to apologize on behalf of my storied alma mater. There's a lot of really valuable work that goes on at Oxford. But this is a particular intellectual environment that, yeah, you're right. It takes shape in Oxford, but it has also, I think, And this is important to stress. It's not just on university campuses. It's also very much an online, Reddit-based, forum-based intellectual environment where it gets really, really easy to theorize your way into thinking that you can use numbers to calculate morality. And I think that is the fundamental mistake at the heart of some of these extreme effective altruist positions, is the idea that you can use numbers to predict the future and you can use numbers to calculate the virtue of the human soul. The smartest people who have thought about this have done their best effort to make a science of ethics and concluded that, in fact, numbers ain't the way to do it. And I think that a lot of this has to do with people who are very, very smart in a certain domain, who know how to work with things that are predictable and calculable and quantifiable. But they haven't been broken out of that mindset enough to realize that there are some things that don't actually boil down to pluses or minuses or ones and zeros. And the internet has done a lot to create that situation. So has our hyper-technologized world. And so I would lay this mostly at the feet of the kind of Reddit forum brain that ends you up thinking you can plug humans into a formula and come up with the right answer for how you and I ought to run our lives.
8: But Spencer, the pond out of which these microbes developed is Oxford. I know the Stanford is part of it. And you don't need another producer. But if the young heretics could ever address what's in the water over there, that it produces all these effective altruists, and you use that term, I didn't even feed that term to you. That's what it is. Did you run in? We only have 30 seconds. Right. Did you know any of these people when you were there?
9: This is what I mean by silos, because no, I mean, I was obviously a classicist at Oxford, and I don't think that these groups communicate as much with one another as perhaps they should. Part of this might, in fact, be the disciplinary segmentation that's going on at the academy. It keeps people from talking to each other.
8: Well, it's beyond belief what they believe, and they're all coming out of your alma mater, so I thought I'd give you a chance to answer that. Spencer Clavin, host of The Young Heretics, a podcast that taught me more about Dante than I'd learned in decades, and now they've moved on to translations and other things. I recommend it highly to you. Go like and subscribe to The Young Heretics. Spencer, we'll talk to you in a few weeks. Don't go anywhere, America. I'll be right back on The Hugh Hewitt Show.
10: With SRN News, I'm Keith Peters in Washington. The House has passed a broad package of sanctions targeting Russian officials and key pillars of its economy as lawmakers look to deprive President Vladimir Putin of the financial resources needed to wage war against Ukraine. Texas Congressman Michael McCaul says the bill calls for tariffs on top Russian energy importers.
11: These countries have a choice to make about whether they will continue to sustain Putin's aggression. Putin believes he can keep financing this war indefinitely. We need to change that calculation.
10: The bill is named after the late Senator Lindsey Graham of South Carolina, who spent more than a year working on it. The bill passed by a vote of 262 to 159. There are quick changes at the Kennedy Center, including new fencing.
12: Crews were setting up the fencing just a day after the Kennedy Center board, which is aligned with President Trump, voted to close most of the Performing Arts Center for repairs. But the president said the repairs would only happen if the board was allowed to move ahead with plans to add his name to the building. Laura Bly has been stationed outside the Kennedy Center off and on since April. She holds a sign that reads, "Shame on the Trump board. You have destroyed something precious."
13: I don't know what the solution is. I would like to say that Donald Trump needs to have a conscience, but he doesn't have one.
12: A judge blocked the president from putting his name on the Kennedy Center. Bly says the worst-case scenario is a wrecking ball. Ed Donahue, Washington.
10: Donald Trump's hand-picked North Carolina Senate candidate Michael Whatley is giving the president a full embrace at the campaign rally in North Carolina. On Wall Street, the Dow down by 631 points, the NASDAQ dropped 3, the S&P 500 lower by 33. This is SRN News.
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8: Welcome back, America. I'm Hugh Hewitt. The All In podcast is for tech people, run by tech people for tech people. But I listen in occasionally. Yesterday, Vice President Vance addressed their big gathering, their big conference, the key poll from which is here. Here's Vice President Vance from yesterday, cut number three.
18: There's a lot of good that we've done over the past 18 months. We cut taxes bigly. We cut taxes on overtime, Social Security, and tips. Those are tax cuts for middle American workers, not just for the elites in Washington and New York City. We've had an amazing success with the border, with immigration. We've pursued H-1B reform that prioritizes American workers over foreign nationals. There's a lot of good that's been done, but there's a lot of work left to do. Don't give power to the people who cause the problems that we're fixing. Give us another chance or give us another couple of years to continue to work on the amazing things that we've been doing for the past 2 years. And the second argument I'd make is, even if you don't agree with us on every issue, the other party is consumed by craziness. They're consumed by people who want to steal everything, who want to give the country over to illegal aliens and criminals. They actively brag about it. I mean, I've heard a lot of crazy stuff, guys, over the past, you know, few years in politics. But when I heard somebody running for Congress in New York say that July 4th was about the liberation of Puerto Rico and Palestine, I thought to myself, this person needs to be checked into a mental hospital, not given a seat in Congress. So to the American people, I'd say, send these people packing. Put them in the mental hospital. Do not put them in Congress, because even if you don't agree with us on every policy issue, at least we're motivated by common sense and American interest. They're just motivated by left-wing interest groups and radicalism, and they're going to do a very bad job if we give them power.
8: And they are not honest about it, I would add to what the vice president said. Here's Abdo El Sayed after the debate. Not a debate. Mike Rogers won't have anything to do with this guy, and I hope Michigan voters don't either. But Abdo El Sayed, getting asked about Hassan Piker, the streamer that carried him over the finish line in Michigan months ago, cut number seven.
19: Yeah, I know you don't want to talk more about Hassan Piker, but do you just wish that you hadn't? Was it a mistake to campaign with him?
20: Again, this race is not about a streamer in California. This race is about gas prices and grocery prices in Michigan. And that's about Donald Trump and his sock puppet. And his sock puppet couldn't come today. So.
19: But was it just a campaign slip-up, basically? I mean, and
20: again, this campaign is about gas prices and grocery prices in Michigan. It's not about a streamer in California, as much as they really want you to ask that question.
8: It is about a streamer in California named Hassan Piker, because Hassan Piker is Abdo El Sayed's running mate, and he carried him over. And the reason he doesn't want to talk about him is because Hassan Piker is a nut, radical, crazy, anti-American lunatic. And Abdul Sayed's his buddy. And so, yes, you do have to answer that. Also, not only crazy and deceptive in Michigan, how about in Nebraska? Now, Democrats can't win in Nebraska. They know that. So they run Dan Osborne, hoping that Nebraskans think he's Tom Osborne. Like up in Alaska, Democrats are running a phony Dan Sullivan to beat the real Dan Sullivan, who will have Republican senator underneath his name. Vote for the real Dan Sullivan. He's good for Alaska. He's good for the country. He's a Marine. He knows national security. He's been there 12 years. A fabulous senator, Senator Dan Sullivan. Don't vote for fake Dan Sullivan. Phony Dan Sullivan. Vote for the real one. It's the only way they hope they can win up there, by siphoning votes off by a trick. But here's Dan Osborne, the fake independent running in Nebraska, cut number six.
0: First of all, just to confirm, is that you saying that?
21: It sure sounds like me.
0: Is that what you think of Trump voters?
21: No, I've talked to Trump voters all across the state. I'm on a 93-county tour right now. I've got 55 counties under my...
8: What did he say about him? Cut number five.
22: Billy Bob in f***ing Red Cloud, Nebraska, who lives next door to the f***ing Trump store as you pull into town, and is waving the Trump flag. All he knows is he's like on the winning team. It's really that simple. It is.
8: I mean, it's right back to Hillary Clinton and Barack Obama, and they're disparaging of people that vote for Republicans. Don't vote for Dan Osborne, Nebraska. Just don't do it. 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I took it in hour 1. I remind you in hour 2. And again, I'll do so in hour 3 every day. If you're listening on 106.7, the Right Talk in Nevada, you're getting used to it now every hour. If you're watching on the Salem News Channel, you know I'm always taking it on the air and showing it to you on the air because I want you to understand it's the real deal. 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I'll be right back with Jim Talent. Stay tuned.
23: The midterms are almost here, and Republicans could be in deep trouble. Polls show Democrats leading in key races. Tonight, Rob Finnerty on Newsmax reveals the growing threat from the DSA and the radical left. With less than 60 days to go, Finnerty says it's time for the GOP to hit the panic button. The House may go, and control of the Senate is up for grabs. Gas prices, mortgage rates, health care, and out-of-control national debt. Americans are angry, and the progressive left wants total control of Congress. Tallarico, El Sayed, AOC, Bernie Sanders. Finnerty reveals President Trump's secret plan to fight back and what you can do to help him. Don't miss Finnerty tonight at 8 p.m. Eastern on Newsmax. 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
2: 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Now, we have these pretty much every year. 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Vivek Ramaswamy, Robert Sprague, Frank LaRose, Senator John Husted, Keith Faber. And you'll get the chance to hear their platform, why they would be a better choice than the Democratic candidate, as if they need to make that case. 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
8: Welcome back, America. I'm Hugh Hewitt. Jim Talent is a fellow with the Reagan Institute, study of peace through strength. Senator, crude oil is at $102 a barrel. The Houthis are stopping the 4 million barrel flow out of the Red Sea. They might be able to attack Mecca. They fired at Mecca. They've hit the Saudi Arabian pipeline. What? Who's going to do anything? It seems to me like a coalition of the willing has to get together here pretty soon.
5: Well, I mean, the Saudis are doing a lot right now, and so are the Yemeni government forces, and they're supported by Israeli targeting and intelligence and by advisors from CENTCOM, and we'll see if they can do the trick. I mean, look, I was not surprised to see the Houthis try something because they're the last remaining proxy, the last one that Iran's got left. I mean, Hezbollah, severely degraded, Hamas gone, Syria's not an ally. The Houthis are what they had left, and the Houthis are not directly confronting the Israelis now. So they're pulling out all the stops, and they're pulling out all the stops because we are successfully attacking their center of gravity, their ability to fund their repressive mechanism. And if they can't get us to stop, I don't think this regime is long for the world.
8: So I agree with that, Senator. Mark Montgomery, Admiral Montgomery, was on Friday. Or Thursday. And he said, our B-2s, our B-52s, our B-1s ought to be bombing using J-dams. We got piles and piles of J-dams, the Houthis, wherever they are. And we ought to finish the job in Iran by bombing everything that is moving there. And I am with him. I think it's also good politics. A lot of people think it's good war fighting, but bad politics. I think it's both good war fighting and good politics. What do you think about both?
5: Yeah, I mean, I agree with that. I do think what you have to take into account here is the effect of this on the Saudis, on their prestige, on their standing in the region. And I suspect they want to try and deal with it along with the Yemeni government, which is, of course, their supporters. I'd like to see the UAE get involved. So I think that's part of it here, is the Saudis don't want to be in a position where we have to go in and rescue them. So I think they're going to give them some time to deal with it. They're fixing the pipeline, and Chris Wright said, probably going to be partially operational soon. They're loading more oil in the Strait of Hormuz. You know, I understand why the speculators react to the prospect of insecurity, but I wonder at what point they're going to understand There's a big volume of oil still flowing out of the Middle East. We're going to keep it flowing. So are the Saudis. There's only one direction this is going to go in. And I wonder when the market is going to stop reacting in such a panic fashion to this kind of thing.
8: Well, I think people are always going to try and make money off of risk. And they, as we saw with Anthropic and OpenAI, some people love to scare you for their own profitability. And I do believe that's just regulatory capture unfolding in front of us. I'm going to ask you about that in a second. My impression is the Strait of Hormuz is not only open, it's wide open for people who are leaving with natural gas and oil. Is that your impression?
5: Yeah, oh, absolutely. And they're going during the day now. I mean, the southern route is clear. We know every time the Iranians try anything, you know, we take out whatever launchers or installations that they're using. There's a lot of oil flowing out of the Middle East. And remember, I say this a lot on local radio. Gas prices are too high because oil prices are too high, all of which shows why the Middle East matters and why it is important for us when we have this opportunity to do it, to get rid of the only country in the Middle East that wants to disrupt oil traffic, the only country in the Middle East that has a policy of attacking Americans, American allies. Once we get rid of them, once we stop kicking the can down the road, and every other president has done it, once we successfully get rid of them or at minimum emasculate them, we're going to have a region that agrees basically on the broadest interests, which is, yeah, we want to pump oil, we want economic development, and we want stability in the region. That's what this is all
8: Jim
5: about,
8: Talent,
5: and I think we're going to get it.
8: I believe what you just said is the key. We are paying an Iran premium everywhere in the world. Since 1979, we have paid an Iran risk premium. Do you think the world economists understand that if you turn that into a quasi-normal government, that premium goes down, if not to zero?
5: Yeah, I remember the president saying that when all this is over, gas is going to go down below $2 a gallon. And I think that's right. I don't see any reason why it shouldn't. Between what we're producing, now Venezuela is online, and what they're going to be producing in the Middle East, as a matter of fact, I'd be a little bit careful if I was heavily invested in the oil companies, because I'm not so sure they're going to be making these kinds of profits in the future, because I think there's going to be a lot of supply. Now, demand is always going to be there as well. Does the world see it? They see it in the region, Everything I'm seeing coming out of the region says they know this Iranian threat has been very vastly reduced, and the regime is not long for the world. Look at how the
8: Iraqi government... Let me switch over to OpenAI and Anthropic's appeal. I think it's an effort, clearly, to dig a moat around what they've got and keep others out. What do you, Jim Talent, think?
5: Oh, absolutely. Look, I said this on the pod yesterday. I chaired the Small Business Committee for 4 years. The list of companies that want, they say, oh, we've got to regulate. And what they think they have the political ability to control what regulation comes out, either of the executive branch or of the Congress. And boy, it's how often it's true that those regulations hurt their competitors and not them. So I don't know. It's either that or these people really are as naive as sometimes they appear to be. Yeah, I think this is an attempt. It's the old regulatory capture thing. This is an attempt to bend federal law and federal regulatory policy in the direction of their segment of the industry.
8: And in a 30-second, if they were to actually make an argument to a committee, which would be the committee of jurisdiction over AI? I think it should be Intel, but what do you think it would be?
5: No, it'd be energy and commerce in the House, and it would be commerce, is my guess, in the Senate. Now, it depends on what bills they were working on and what ideas they had. It might be judiciary, certainly Intel or the Foreign Affairs Committee or the Armed Services Committees could have hearings on it. But I don't think they'd have jurisdiction over any legislation.
8: Senator Jim Talent, always good to talk to you. Follow him on X at Jim Talent. Listen to him last night on Dwayne's World. And tomorrow, listen to Lilacs on Dwayne's World. But you got to be a member of the universe. Subscribe at HughHewitt.com. I'll be right back. Every day there's another headline about artificial intelligence. It's moving faster than most of us imagine. Raising an important question, where is all of this headed? 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
5: Welcome back, America. I'm Hugh Hewitt. Very, very happy. The Guardians beat the White Sox today. They're in sole possession of first place in the American League Central Division. All they have to do is win out, and they win the ALC. And they even get, I think, a first-round bye, given that the West is terrible. But just win out. That's only nine games, I think. I think it's nine games. Just win out. The way to do it. They're a half game ahead of the White Sox. Okay, yesterday I hit a nerve. I was telling people about usmedicalplan.com, great sponsor of the program, usmedicalplan.com. The phone number is 877-410-4321. 877-410-4321. 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Put together by John Ruhlman. They are now my insurance person and the Fetching Mrs. Hewitt's insurance person. Why? I have gone through four different approaches to Medicare supplemental. And I've tried AI, I've tried recommended agents, and I finally went looking for someone who actually knows every facet of the business. They're not semi-retired doing this from their desk in the basement when they retired from something 15 years ago. I've been down that road. They do Part D, and they also do supplemental versus Advantage. And everyone who turned 65, look, I'm a pretty well-educated lawyer, and I've written a lot of books, and I've been doing television and politics for a long time, and I read a lot, and I do a lot. I was overwhelmed by Medicare choices. First of all, yeah, look, you got to get into Medicare at the age 65. You have to join. So you're joined. But then you have to decide once you're in, and they decide your premium. It just depends on how much income you make. That's not up to you. Then you have to decide, what do I need for a supplemental? Because Medicare sucks, and everybody knows that. It's not as bad as Medicaid, but it's not really welcomed by many doctors. So you got to have a supplemental, or you'll get hammered sometime that you end up with an unanticipated health care. And, of course, drugs have got to be covered by Medicare Part D. That was the big George W. Bush versus Al Gore argument. We've had Part D forever now. And there are hundreds of plans in both categories, and you got to pick one. 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Arizona, pay attention. Your next Secretary of State's coming up.
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7: For nearly 3,000 years, Homer's The Iliad has shaped the Western imagination. 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In one of the epic's defining moments, Achilles returns to battle after the death of his beloved friend Patroclus. Setting aside his

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0: 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You never write.
1: I'm sorry, my love. You know, I hate being, as we get older, our parts are wearing out, so kind of off and on I've been wearing out, but I'm coming back in time.
0: Well, I appreciate it.
1: Listen, communism, Marxism, socialism, this is all connected. And the subject you've been speaking about this whole hour, the last couple of days, it's priceless. The thing about the black fathers for the children at home, the family unit, period. And I'm going to go back to my roots on my father's side, Spain. The Muslims, Islamic Muslims, they know the United States has been weak concerning family and God. And they are, Europe and that part of the world is pretty much lost almost. And they're doing the same thing here in the United States. And this whole thing of racism that they're trying to do, pin us once against each other. My dad, well, I'm Latina. Now, my mom's a little darker Mexican, my father lighter. But being born in East L.A., growing up in Central L.A., like you were growing up in Central L.A., but you grew up in South Central, the black, white, wetbacks, Japanese, whatever, right now it's like clear as day, but they don't know about history as you do, as I have. We've been educated. So people that we're trying to help, I wish we could get the mainstream media arrested, because this is all of the Islamic, that religion is communist, Marxist, they're pinning and socialism, give them free this, give them free that. This is all connected and all intertwined. And this whole thing of racism, In teaching some young girls,
0: yeah, it's what they perceive, meaning these Marxists, that to be America's weak spot. Got to roll. Thank you very much for calling, Antoinette. Larry Elder.
2: There's a big event happening in just 3 weeks. Tickets are going fast, and you're not going to want to miss this. Talking about Battleground, Ohio. That's right, Battleground, Ohio. It's hosted by 98.9 FM, The Answer's Bruce Hooley, some guy by the name of Jack Windsor, and Larry Elder. Guests, Vivek Ramaswamy, Keith Faber, Frank LaRose, Robert Sprague, Dave Yost, John Husted, live on stage. Meet the hosts and all the guests I just named, all candidates for office, except for Dave Yost. Dave's going to tell us what he's up to now, and I'm excited about that. He's got a really big gig, and you need to hear about that as well. 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I want you there for Battleground, Ohio, October 2nd at Genoa Church in Westerville.
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4: News from Town Hall, I'm John Scott. The Federal Reserve increasing its benchmark interest rate by a quarter point to right around 3.9%. Federal Reserve Board Chairman Kevin Warsh says the job market remains strong, but prices just keep rising.
5: Inflation remains elevated. Today's policy action will support a timelier return to the committee's 2% goal. This committee will deliver price stability.
4: This hike will likely make it even costlier to borrow for homes, autos, and other purchases. It's an early exit for members of the House.
6: Speaker Mike Johnson recesses the House early after a scathing rebuke from a member of his own party.
7: The country is burning.
6: Kentucky Republican Thomas Massey says there is work that needs to get done.
7: I'm here to get justice for the Epstein victims, the survivors. I am here to get the price of food and

0: vote of 262 to 159. Quick changes at the Kennedy Center, including new fencing.
1: Crews were setting up the fencing just a day after the Kennedy Center board, which is aligned with President Trump, voted to close most of the Performing Arts Center for repairs. But the president said the repairs would only happen if the board was allowed to move ahead with plans to add his name to the building. Laura Bly has been stationed outside the Kennedy Center off and on since April. She holds a sign that reads, "Shame on the Trump board. You have destroyed something precious."
2: I don't know what the solution is. I would like to say that Donald Trump needs to have a conscience, but he doesn't have one.
1: A judge blocked the president from putting his name on the Kennedy Center. Bly says the worst-case scenario is a wrecking ball. Ed Donahue, Washington.
0: Retail sales increasing a better-than-expected 1.2% last month. That's after recording a revised 0.5% dip in July, according to the latest Commerce Department data. Economists were expecting a 0.7% gain for the month, according to FactSet. Americans apparently spent very heavily during the World Cup and Amazon Prime Day sales this summer. More on these stories from townhall.com.
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0: An interest rate hike by the Federal Reserve sent stocks lower today. Financial correspondent Seth Sotel.
5: Stocks closed lower on Wall Street after the Federal Reserve raised its main interest rate for the first time in 3 years. The S&P 500 fell 0.4% Wednesday. The Dow lost 631 points. That's about 1.2%. The Nasdaq Composite closed barely lower, less than 0.1%. Stocks turned lower in the afternoon after Fed Chairman Kevin Warsh told reporters that inflation is still too high. Warsh also said the economy appears to be strengthening. That could suggest the economy could be able to withstand more interest rate hikes if they're needed. The Fed's main tool for fighting inflation is by tapping the brakes in the economy by raising interest rates. Seth Sutel, New York.
0: And some traders think the Fed may indeed not be finished, with the interest rate possibly at 4% by the end of the year. News at townhall.com.
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7: Hey, welcome back to the Lars Larson Show. It's a pleasure to be with you on a Wednesday. Always glad to get to your phone calls and emails. And we'll do that in just a moment. And I want to tell you what's going on in the state of Nebraska. It is a weird situation. I've got a great soundbite to play for you. It was one obtained by the Omaha newspaper, so I'll give them full credit for that. But here's what it is. There is a Republican candidate running for the U.S. Senate in Nebraska. There is also, well, you'd think there'd be a Democrat as well. No, the Democrats have not fronted a candidate in the state of Nebraska, probably because in a relatively conservative state, the Democrats don't have a prayer of winning. So what have they allowed? They have allowed a U.S. Senate candidate by the name of Dan Osborne. And I'm going to tell you a bit about him. Dan Osborne is not a Democrat, or so he says. He says he's not a Democrat, but he is running with the support of the Democrat Party, and he is officially an independent, unaffiliated candidate, but he's basically running as a Democrat, just not with the actual brand name Democrat Party on his candidacy. Let me get back to that in just a moment. First, welcome to the Lars Larson Show. It's a pleasure to be with you, and I'm glad to get to your phone calls and your emails at 866-HEY-LARS. That's 866-439-5277. 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And a shout-out to our friends in Cape Girardeau, Missouri. I know, home of Rush Limbaugh, the late Rush Limbaugh. Catch my show on KZIM in Cape Girardeau. That's AM 960, and hear great talk radio the rest of the week. 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Should the U.S. military be putting weapons in space to defend America from China and Russia? Turns out we are doing just that. I think it's a fantastic idea. I do not think we should hold back from that, not one little bit. So find the X poll at Lars Larson Show and at LarsLarson.com, and brought to you by AMAC, the Association of Mature American Citizens. AMAC has the conservative values I believe in. I joined about a decade ago. You can join too. Just go to amac.us and don't go anywhere near AARP. They sold out conservative Americans a long time ago. You can call 888-262-2006. AMAC is better. Better for you and better for America. Yesterday's X poll question, would you let your elementary school age child use AI in the classroom? I voted no on that. 79% of you agreed. 21% of you said yes to the idea. Well, First Lady Melania Trump visited an elementary school in northwestern North Carolina on Tuesday. She said the U.S. must lead on artificial intelligence as she talked to elementary school students, teachers, and staff about how they're using technology and AI in the classroom. I'm very concerned about that. To your calls, let's start with Calvin. Calvin, you've written me a couple of emails, and I wanted you to be able to tell your story to my audience. You were at one time a union member, and then you decided you didn't quite like it. What happened?
14: Hi, Lars. I'm in Colfax, Washington. I listen to you every day on 840 KMAX.
7: Thank you.
14: First, I want to give a shout out to my friends Adam Lepp and Mike.
7: You know what? I'm going to tell you something, Calvin. I agreed to have you come on and tell the union story. I didn't agree to that, and I don't like where you're going, and I don't appreciate it. But Calvin, if you fib to my producers and you end up off the program, I'm sorry, folks, but that's the way we have to do it. When somebody tells me something is not true, and then they tell my producers a story, and then they come on to do something else, some other agenda, we're not going to go with that. But, Calvin, best of luck. Send me an email if you want to straighten that out. Let me go back to Dan Osborne, though. This is the guy running for the U.S. Senate in the state of Nebraska. He says he is not a Democrat. That you might actually debate a bit based on his background, but he's running against the Republican candidate for Senate in Nebraska. Well, now it turns out there are some interesting recordings obtained by the Omaha, Nebraska newspaper, and I'll give them full credit for that. I want you to take a listen to what this guy thinks of Trump voters in America and Trump voters in Nebraska.
15: Billy Bob in f***ing Red Cloud, Nebraska, who lives next door to the f***ing Trump store as you pull into town and is waving the Trump flag. All he knows is he's like on the winning team. It's really that simple. It is, and Trump, and that is why he's been so effective. He's been so effective at taking Billy Bob and his wife Mary Jane, or Mary Jo, telling them, look, we're winning. You're on the winning team. And that's all they care about, because their lives probably suck so far.
16: Yeah, this is a guy who thinks that the only reason people back Donald Trump is because their lives suck. Well, I can tell you my life doesn't suck. I've been backing Donald Trump since 2015, since he first announced for president the very first time. So this is a guy who clearly is a Democrat running without cause as an independent. He's not an independent. He is, in fact, a Democrat candidate. And thank God for the World Herald out of Omaha, Nebraska, for outing him on what the real truth is. Here calls now. Let's go to Paul in Idaho. Hey, Paul, thanks for listening on KIDO. What's on your mind?
17: Thanks for being on the Air Force. Oh, intuitive stick-nick it is to his...
16: Stick-tuitiveness?
17: That Donald Trump has, or president, commander-in-chief.
16: Yeah.
17: He finds something, he finds this niche in there, and he stays with it. He doesn't just give up and say, shucks, we can't use it.
16: Yep.
17: He continues to move forward. It's like the trouble that we've had with Iran. We knew that they were up to no good as far as having the other countries that were part of their group over there. That they would come back, and there they are again. They're rearing their ugly head.
16: That's a very good point. Paul, thank you very much. I appreciate the call. Let's go to Jim. Hey, Jim, welcome to the program. What's on your mind today?
18: Hey, Lars. I'm a retired long-haul truck driver. I got my CDL, called a chauffeur's license, back then in 1970.
16: Yep. I remember when they called it that.
18: And anyway, I mean... The guys that don't read English or understand it, it's been an ongoing problem for God knows how long. And
16: but has it been on this on this scale before, where we saw during Biden they gave out licenses right and left to foreign nationals who didn't speak the language, read the language, write the language, didn't understand anything, were here, they got these illegal CDLs and began driving trucks and began killing people. So what should we do about that?
18: Well, just keep doing what you're doing. Keep harping on. Get a hold of ICC. Make it a law. And if they put somebody out there on the road that they can't read English or pass the goddamn...
16: Yeah, please don't take the Lord's name in vain. The FCC doesn't care about that, but I do.
18: But, you know, get somebody to make it a law.
16: Can I tell you something? It is already federal law that if you do not speak or read the English language, it doesn't necessarily require you to write it, but if you learn how to read it and speak it, you should be able to write it. But if you can't speak... can't read the English language, you can't speak the English language, you're not allowed to have the CDL. That's already in the law. All Trump is doing is he's actually enforcing that part of the law, and I think it's long past time that we did that. The Biden administration did not want to do that because they wanted to let illegal aliens into the country, and they wanted to give them a quick way to make a lot of money, even if it cost a lot of American lives. Glad to have your calls at 866-HEY-LARS. That's 866-439-5277. Send your emails to talk@LarsLarson.com. 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
16: Hey, welcome back to the Lars Larson Show. It's a pleasure to be with you. I'm glad to get your phone calls and emails as well. Just listen to what the producer has to say. Joel does a great job, and he's not just flapping his lips for nothing. So when he tells you to do something, we don't tell you what to say. But there are certain things you are not allowed to say on the air, and we try to keep you away from that. And if not, we have a dump button just in case. Think about this. A student with a 4.42 grade point average and a 1590 SAT got a job offer from Google, but was rejected by one university and their computer science program. Did his race play a role in all that? Andrew Quino is an attorney at Pacific Legal Foundation. Andrew, welcome back to the program.
0: Lars, thank you so much for having me back. It's good to be here.
16: Tell me about the case of Stanley Zhang, or Zhang, if I'm saying that right.
0: Yeah, Stanley Zhang, as you mentioned, is a exceptional, talented young man, graduate of Gunn High School in Palo Alto, California, who, despite his impeccable background, despite his talents, the University of Washington rejected him because, simply put, they don't want more students that look like him. Stanley was the wrong race, and a variety of policies and practices by the University of Washington indicate that they are taking race into consideration in admitting and rejecting students to their university in violation of the Constitution. So Stanley is fighting back and has been fighting back with this lawsuit.
16: Yeah, and in fact, I so agree with this, because over the years I've heard people say, well, if Berkeley just took people based on merit, and I know we're talking about UW and not Berkeley, they said, why 50% of their student class would be Asian? I said, so? If they're the ones that have the grade points to get them in and get them the spot in the class, what's wrong with that? Maybe an inspiration to all the non-Asians to go out and work a little bit harder. I mean, I don't see a problem with that. But what in the world is driving University of Washington or all the other universities like it to take these kinds of racist actions? And do they understand, or do their attorneys make them understand, that what they're doing is not just a violation of the law, but likely a violation of the constitutional civil rights of these kids, too?
0: Well, I hope they're being advised that what they're doing is against the law. But as we've seen the past few decades, it doesn't matter to them, because they are motivated and continue to be motivated by this strange need to make their universities look a certain way. And to paraphrase Justice Clarence Thomas, it doesn't matter to these universities how the university performs. It matters to them what it looks like and how they look. And it's already been settled by the Supreme Court that the universities can't do this. They can't make race-based decisions and disadvantage applicants based on race. Washington State has Initiative 200 that forbids racial preferences in public education, yet they persist in doing it. And ever since the passage of I-200, and ever since the Students for Fair Admission decision by the Supreme Court, universities have expressed their dissatisfaction with those limits on their ability to make racially discriminatory admissions decisions, and have been trying to find ways to get around that. And that'll continue to be their mission. It is simply racial redistribution. It's the same sort of Marxist type policies, but only applied to the university level, using race as the means to do that.
16: And not do it based on merit. Because you could say, look, we're going to hand out the student assignments at our university based on merit. And if you want to be part of that class, then go out and work hard. I mean, because there are tons of kids out there who can do very, very well in school. Now, whether it's mom and dad who are pushing them, or their own personal ambition, or whatever it is, I don't really think it matters. I mean, New York City found out a long time ago that when they had high schools where you had to actually apply to go to the high school and you had to meet certain academic criteria, they found that an awful lot of blue-collar families, including an awful lot of Asian blue-collar families, would push their kids to do hard, to do well, and they would do well, and they'd make it into some of these elite public schools. But only if you set a bar and said you've got to meet or exceed this bar or you're not getting in. And an awful lot of kids from blue collar backgrounds did it. It doesn't just benefit the kids from the white collar families.
0: That's exactly right. Merit is the great equalizer. We have seen study after study and measure after measure showing that those students, those individuals who do not come from advantaged backgrounds are able to succeed and get farther where their parents were because of policies that apply and reward their merit, reward their hard work. So for those kids who want an opportunity, these types of race-based policies are actually doing more damage to them. And unfortunately, Stanley's situation demonstrates in very unfortunate, stark terms how horrible race-based decisions are in the face of talent and hard work. Despite doing everything that kids are told to do, work hard, Stanley ran into a racially discriminatory policy that completely dismissed all of his talent and hard work. And that doesn't bode well for other students who are trying to do the same thing as him.
16: No, it doesn't. And you know the other thing it does, and I think we've talked about this before, Andrew, and that is when students do get in, you're going to look at them and say, oh, you're Asian, you are black, or you are Hispanic. You got in because of your race, and that you got right. that advantage. Because and it may not be true. I mean, I know that there are smart Hispanic kids, smart black kids, smart white kids who get in based on their merit. But if you've got this policy that says we will give an advantage to certain groups, we will give a disadvantage to other groups, you're automatically telling everybody else, if you see a kid in that computer science class who's black, he probably got in based on his race and his racial background, not based on his merit. And you may be completely wrong, but how are you ever going to know it?
0: Right, right. That's exactly right. And no student should have to suffer that stigma. And, you know, remarkably, the university is relying basically on racial stereotypes to make their admissions decisions. And then those stereotypes will carry through as a stigma for those students who benefit from that, or like you said, may not have benefited from that. It's an awful situation to be in. And again, to quote Clarence Thomas again, when government uses race, it demeans us all. And that's exactly what's happening with these race-based admissions decisions.
16: Sadly true. Andrew Quino, who is with an attorney with Pacific Legal Foundation. Andrew, thank you very much. I appreciate the you coming on the program to explain that. By the way, right now, somewhere, a stranger is buying a list. And it's not stocks. It's people. Data brokers sell real marketing lists that are named things like suffering seniors or we recently widowed, rural and barely making it, or bad credit card declines, low-income swing voters. One broker even sold a list of sexual assault survivors, $79 per 1,000 names. 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
1: With SRN News, I'm John Scott. The Federal Reserve raised the cost of borrowing money. Bad news for borrowers is good news for savers. The Fed increased its benchmark interest rate by a quarter point, the first rate hike since the summer of 2023. Consumers may be griping about higher prices at the pump and elsewhere, but they keep spending, helping to power the economy. According to the latest government snapshot, retail sales increased a better-than-expected 1.2% last month after recording a revised 0.5% dip in July. That's according to the latest data from the Commerce Department. Former President George W. Bush has a new book of oil paintings coming out in March. The Penguin Random House imprint Crown announced that the Call of Freedom, portraits of political prisoners and dissidents, will be released on March 9th. This is SRN News.
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16: Hey, welcome back to the program. It's a pleasure to be with you. I'm glad to get to your phone calls and emails. Let me mention a couple of stories, and then I'll get to your calls. How did foreign-born suspects allegedly steal $10 million through fake daycares in America. The Department of Justice has now charged a dozen foreign-born individuals with operating fake daycares in a scheme to steal more than $10 million from the taxpayers. The 250 law enforcement officers arrested the accused last Thursday morning, executed search warrants in San Diego, according to the DOJ. The fraudsters come from Syria, Somalia, Afghanistan, Iraq, and Sudan. Surveillance recordings taken during 57 days of those 2 months show that just one day of kids showing up and going to the facility, it happened the same day a state inspector showed up for an unannounced visit. Several of the accused received payments of more than $1 million while running their schemes. And that one does not make any sense at all. The fact that you've got people who are in the country as foreign nationals, in that case, I would expect them to demand that you provide a high level of proof that whatever service it is you say you're going to perform for the taxpayers' dollars, you have to actually prove you're really doing it. To your calls now at 866-HEY-LARS. That's 866-439-5277. Send your emails to talk at LarsLarson.com. We always go to naysayers first. Theodore, welcome to the program. What's on your mind, and what do you and
2: Larson,
16: I disagree about?
2: Larson, you are not going to formulate a debt problem deal because you're a Republican, neoliberal, and you're part of the problem. Here is the solution.
16: I'm not sure what that means, but go ahead.
2: Here is this. You don't know what a neoliberal is?
16: No, I don't know what your gobbledygook last sentence meant. What is it you're trying to say?
2: Here is the solution. It's just like after we defeated the Nazis.
16: You know, I want my audience to understand what you're talking about. What are you addressing?
2: You were talking about the debt. I've got
16: about
2: a solution.
16: About six or eight subjects
2: you're
16: ago,
2: not
16: yeah.
2: Be able to
16: we were talking about the debt.
2: It.
16: Somebody had asked me, how are we going to pay off the debt? I said, the only solution is grow the economy.
2: Do I get to make my thesis?
16: Go ahead.
2: So the deal is, just like after we defeated the Nazis, here's what they did. They erased all debts except for corporations, and they blocked all of the parties that were under the Nazi party. That would be, so what we need to do is we need to block any Democrat and any Republican, and then we need to erase all debts to anybody who is not a corporate entity.
16: Who's not a corporate entity? So are you talking? So
2: a non-corporate.
16: So hold on. What? How does that? How does that get rid of the? Hold on. Shut up for a second. How does that get rid of the 40? How does that get rid of the $40 trillion in debt that the United States government owes? Are we simply going to erase all those Treasury bills?
2: Yes. Yes. And you block the Democrats and Republicans, and you make the corporations pay.
16: No, hold on.
2: And you will have
16: Theodore,
2: an economic
16: Theodore,
2: miracle.
16: Theodore,
2: they call
16: Theodore, a lot of those Treasury bills, a big deal is made of the foreign ownership of some of those Treasury bills. But the vast majority of those Treasury notes are owned by pension plans.
2: They call it the German economic miracle. And that's what it will create.
16: But you're going to go to all these pension plans and erase a debt that is owed to them by the U.S. government?
2: It's all a facade anyway. It's all a Potemkin village.
16: Okay. I have no idea where you're going with that. But, Theodore, I gave you enough time to make your point. But if what you're saying is the United States government can just default on its debt, not just the relatively small percentage of debt owned by foreign countries, because a lot is made of that small amount that's owned by countries like China. But if you take a look at the actual numbers, the vast majority of that debt is owned by pension plans, individuals, and companies here in America. So if you're saying the U.S. government is going to simply renege on all that debt and that's the solution, it'd be like me saying, oh, well, I'll just take my Visa card and I'll tear up the bill and I'll refuse to pay it. Good luck with that. Let's go to Tom. Hey, Tom, welcome to the program. What's on your mind?
12: Hi there. Yeah, I picked up a flyer from a rent that was stuck in the door on a rental house. I have...
16: Yeah, in down
12: Salem area, and basically it's a Democrat socialist, and she's actually running for re-election, and it's housing for all, free rent in the local area, health care for all, education, that includes college education.
16: Isn't that amazing how people love to run as Santa Claus?
12: My God. And this gal, well, she admits to being a labor representative of the largest educators union in the state. So you can imagine what that is.
16: I can imagine. And so what do we do about the DSA? Because like it or not, there appear to be an awful lot of younger Americans who love the idea of socialism. I think they only love it as a theoretical concept. If they actually looked at the way socialism has always worked out on planet Earth, it has always ended when you run out of other people's money, as Lady Margaret Thatcher once said.
12: Yeah. Well, I think we need to hit all the somewhat reasonable Democrats and independents, and that in essence, freedom's at stake on this election more than I think any other one.
16: I think you're right, but here's the problem. If somebody came to me and said, hey, Lars, there are conservatives who, and say it was some position that I just find untenable, I'm gonna disown them as quickly as I can. Good luck trying to get the Democrats to disown the Democrat Socialists of America. Have you seen one good example of a major league Democrat in America who's been willing to disown the DSA?
12: No, not really. But I talked to three of the people I kind of do business with, the Mocha gal, auto repair guy, and none of them have heard of the DSA.
16: I think you're going to hear about them. I mean, New York City elected Mamdani, who's DSA.
12: Oh, yeah.
16: Then right after he was elected, they had a congressional election, and they picked three Democrats who are all DSA Democrats, and they picked them as new members of Congress. And because they won the primaries, because of the nature of their districts, they're going to end up winning those seats in Congress. So you've got a whole bunch of people that are beginning to be influenced by the Democrat Socialists of America. I appreciate the call, by the way. Hey, everybody talks about all those weight loss injections, you know, the GLP ones, because the results are so dramatic. They work by lowering your blood sugar and reducing your appetite. 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
6: Hey, welcome back to the Lars Larson Show. Well, two Democrats broke with their own party to help advance new sanctions on Russia. Will Congress give Donald Trump a new weapon to use to pressure Vladimir Putin? I thought we'd put that question to retired U.S. Marine Corps captain and a producer of A Faith Under Siege and Faith in War, Colby Barrett. Captain, welcome back to the program.
0: Thanks for having me back. Great to be back with you.
6: Hey, before we talk about your other productions, tell me what should we make of this and what's going on between Trump, the Trump family in Russia, and Congress in Russia? Because this is too complicated for most of us to sort out.
0: A lot to unpack there, but I think the initial headline is just good news, right? The Lindsey Graham sanctioning Russian Iran Act of 2026 passed just minutes ago, 262-159. So what's interesting on this, and I'll talk a little bit about what the bill does, but 54 Democrats broke the party leadership to vote for this bill. The Democratic leadership was whipping pretty hard against this, and what we saw in the end was pretty good bipartisan support. In the Senate, I think it was like 86-11, very bipartisan, and it's widely expected to be signed by President Trump. So
6: hold on, Captain Barrett. Let me interrupt for just a moment. So when you have that kind of bipartisan support, you've got that many people that are defecting from the Democrats, what are they using as an argument to say don't defect, stick with the party line on this?
0: Right. I think the worry was that this does increase tariff authority for President Trump. And so that is a worry of Democratic leadership, of the possibility of using this bill to enact more tariffs. But I think there was just a deep misunderstanding of how it works with tariffs. So this one is, it only tariffs or allows for tariffs on the top five purchasers of Russian crude and gas. So this is all contact-based. It's really easy to get off that list. It's just stop buying Russian gas and fuel.
6: Buy from somebody else, right?
0: Buy from America, right? We're one of the biggest producers on the planet. And so why would you buy from a group that you know is going to fund a war machine that is, you know, harming innocent civilians and those kind of things? So
6: that one's easy. You would think that the Democrat Party would be smarter than to try to, you know, wage this, you know, tilt at some windmills and say, let's get a majority of our members to vote against this idea when they already, they had to have had some kind of finger in the wind that was telling them we're going to lose on this one. So you just go down fighting, say, well, we fought against doing the right thing. So now I guess our members are going to have to do the right thing and we'll be telling them to do the wrong thing. Maybe that's the Democrat Party of 2026.
0: That could be it. Who knows? I mean, at the end of the day, you saw bipartisan support in both houses, and the right outcome has come about. So I think that's a big celebration. Anytime you see the parties coming together in any meaningful way in this day and age, it's a good thing. So
6: very good. Hey, Captain Barrett, tell me about. I'm talking to Colby Barrett, who's a retired United States Marine Corps captain. Tell me about A Faith Under Siege, or better yet, tell my audience about it, and tell my audience about faith in war.
0: Yeah, so thanks for asking about that. We put out a documentary about a year ago called Faith Under Siege. This is a full-length documentary outlining what's happening to Christians at the hands of Russian invasion forces. So primarily what's happening to them in the Russian-occupied territory, but also Christian churches that are being bombed in free Ukraine by Russian drones and missiles. We talked to a bunch of characters there that were just so amazing. So retired Green Berets, missionaries, a lot of veterans, U.S. veterans that are helping over there, especially with the faith community. And we couldn't get it all into one documentary, so we came up with a new series called Faith in War. It's a five-part series, and you can see that on TBN Plus. It's also on YouTube. A few of the episodes are going to be up on Angel soon. And most interestingly, through a veterans initiative with Amazon Prime, one of our episodes called Safe Ground is up on Amazon Prime now. So that was pretty good news that we got just recently.
6: Can you make the case that these attacks on the churches by Russia are deliberate?
0: You can. And okay. I was an engineer as well, statistics. So if you look at the churches and denominations in Ukraine, about 2-4% would be Protestant and for Ukraine. If you look at the number of churches destroyed and the pastors killed by Russia, about 50% of the churches and about 50% of the pastors that have been killed were Protestant. So
6: wow.
0: It's a very intentional when you see these church buildings being targeted, but then just the stats on really a war on not just Protestants. It's of course across the board, but I think the numbers stand at about 737 churches looted, shelled, or destroyed by Russia, and 58 priests or pastors that have been murdered so far by those forces. So really pretty scary statistics, and it's still climbing. When we first made the movie, I think it was 47 priests and pastors and about 600 churches. So unfortunately,
6: you know what,
0: it's still going on.
6: Captain Barrett, I got to tell you, is this the first time that we've had this kind of thing where war becomes deliberately aimed at religions? Because I guess, I don't know if I've got a decent history of World War II in my head, although it happened about 15 years before I was born.
0: Right.
6: But was there a time where we had this kind of deliberate assault on churches, or more inadvertent collateral damage?
0: I think you saw the Nazi regime go after people of faith at various stages in their efforts. But I think Putin's calculation here is he knows he can't defeat Ukraine when they still have hope. And they're a very religious society. Around 80% would self-identify as Christians there. And so I think his calculus here is, if I can destroy faith, then I can destroy hope, and then I can win. What he doesn't calculate is it's, you know, Christians being attacked and persecuted. That's kind of when we do our best work, right? If you read anything from the first century or Paul or any of those kind of things, that's kind of where we shine. So it's unfortunately for Putin backfiring, but it's amazing to see over there. I always feel like I've gone over there four times. I spend time with believers the whole time when I'm over there, and just their dedication and their faith and their trust in God in some of the most adverse circumstances is it's amazing. They're the Michael Jordans of Christians are over there in for Ukraine right now.
6: Well, isn't that, at least from a Protestant point of view, and that's my point of view, isn't that exactly what your faith is supposed to allow you to do, to say, all of this is going to be nothing. You just have to keep your

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2: Foundations of Freedom, a look at America's founding principles and the leaders who shaped our nation.
3: Ronald Reagan understood that freedom sometimes requires more than quiet diplomacy. It requires moral clarity. On June 12, 1987, standing before the Brandenburg Gate in a divided Berlin, Reagan issued a direct challenge to Soviet leader Mikhail Gorbachev. "Mr. Gorbachev, tear down this wall." The Berlin Wall was more than concrete and barbed wire. It represented a system that restricted movement, divided families, and denied millions the freedoms Americans often take for granted. Reagan refused to treat that division as permanent. He understood that free nations must be willing to identify the difference between liberty and oppression, and have the courage to say so. 2 years later, the Berlin Wall fell. Freedom survives when people refuse to accept tyranny as inevitable. So when freedom is challenged today, will we have the courage to defend it with the same clarity?
4: The NLS Braille and Talking Book Program gives patrons the freedom to read their way, listen to their stories.
5: When I lost my sight, the only thing I had was reading, and it was like third.
6: For nearly 3,000 years, Homer's The Iliad has shaped the Western imagination. 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
9: News this hour from Town Hall. I'm John Scott. Federal authorities make more arrests and a crackdown on fraud.
10: Federal authorities carried out arrests in Los Angeles Wednesday, charging three people with allegedly stealing $12 million in aid meant for the homeless. The funds were used to buy real estate, luxury trips, vintage cars, and even open a nightclub. Assistant Attorney General Colin McDonald is head of the National Fraud Enforcement Division.
11: These are fraudsters who allegedly exploited funds that were meant to go to those who needed it most.
10: Prosecutors allege Michael Young with the nonprofit Home at Last created shell companies that allowed him to steal $7.5 million in taxpayer money. Lakia Malone allegedly took bribes from another nonprofit, and Donye Mitchell used award money for personal expenses. I'm Jennifer King.
9: The Federal Reserve raising the cost of borrowing money. The Fed increased its benchmark interest rate by a quarter point, the first rate hike since the summer of 2023. Authorities looking into why a TV helicopter covering a story in the San Fernando Valley crashed Tuesday, killing a reporter and a pilot on board. NTSB investigator Fabian Salazar says the live video taken just before that hopper crash will be closely analyzed.
12: That video is probably the most important evidence that we have discovered so far. And what we are going to do is get a pristine copy of that recording and send it to our recorders

0: lab for a sound spectrum analysis, because in that recording we are clearly hearing sounds that are consistent with the engine changing its speed. And we're also hearing tones that are being generated that are likely advisories to the pilot.
1: NBC4 Los Angeles identified the two on the helicopter as reporter Eliana Moreno and pilot George Marcheniu. More on these stories from townhall.com.
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1: Former Philippine President Rodrigo Duterte has attended a hearing at the International Criminal Court. He's facing charges of crimes against humanity, including murder and attempted murder related to his so-called war on drugs while in office. It was the 81-year-old's first public appearance in over a year. The European Commission president wants to ban kids under 13 from social media and chatbots.
3: Ursula von der Leyen says she does not agree with those who view the power of big tech as being impossible to roll back. Von der Leyen says that under her proposal, many accounts to be chaperoned by guardians would be granted to youngsters ages 13 to 15. The EU's 27 member nations will now vote on the proposal, which President Trump may take issue with. The president has long criticized Europe's tech regulations. Rich Thomason reporting.
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8: Hey, welcome back to the Lars Larson Show. It's a pleasure to be with you. In a moment, I want to talk about Lindsay Clancy. And you may think, look, we've heard enough about her and the crazy jury and the one lone standout juror, the holdout, who said, no, I'm not going to vote in favor of not guilty for Lindsay Clancy. But there is something more important than that, and that is the idea that somehow if we just had enough taxpayer money that was invested in psychiatric treatment and inpatient care, that would solve the problem. I think Clancy's example by itself proves otherwise. But let me get to that in just a moment. First, welcome to the Lars Larson Show. It's a pleasure to be with you on a Wednesday. Always glad to take your calls. 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The poll on X today, should the U.S. military be putting weapons in space to defend America against China and Russia? I would answer that one yes. You can answer any way you like. You'll find the question at Lars Larson Show and at LarsLarson.com and brought to you by AMAC. Great organization. I've been a member for more than a decade. I would never go near AARP. They sold out conservative Americans a long time ago. AMAC is the Association of Mature American Citizens. AMAC has the conservative values I believe in. That's why I joined about 10 years ago. Just go to amac.us or call 888-262-2006. AMAC's better. Better for you and better for America. Yesterday's X-Poll question, would you let your elementary school-age child use AI in the classroom? I said no. 79% of you agreed. 21% of you, though, said yes to that idea. Glad to have you with me and glad always to take your calls. If you want to join the best conversation in talk journalism, it's 866-HEY-LARS. That's 866-439-5277. Let me tell you what's coming up this hour, and then I'll get back to Lindsay Clancy. A doctor has been sentenced after prosecutors say he forced abortion drugs on a pregnant woman who didn't want an abortion. Was 6 months in jail justice? Was it enough? A year after Donald Trump launched a federal crackdown in Memphis, is that city finally turning the corner on crime? We're going to talk about that as well. Some of America's worst reading scores are coming from states with the strongest teachers' unions, and by the way, the biggest paychecks for teachers. Are unions standing in the way of teaching little kids how to read? And take just a moment to cast a vote in my X poll. You'll find it at LarsLarson.com and at Lars at Lars Larson Show as well. Glad to have you with me. Glad always to take your calls. Let me tell you about this involving Lindsay Clancy. Here's what's happening. Parents in Massachusetts are going to receive better support and postpartum care. Now, this is Governor Maura Healey, who I think is playing politics with a very, very ugly case. It involves Lindsay Clancy. You probably have heard about that case. We've talked about her plenty in the last 2 weeks. She murdered her three kids back in 2023. Now, was she convicted of that crime? She was not. She did kill the kids. We just haven't had a determination from a jury. The one jury that considered her case, 11 of them wanted to vote for not guilty. One of them said no. Those are the rules. Whether you like the rules or not, the rules of juries are if you want to get a conviction, you need 12 votes in favor of conviction, proof beyond a reasonable doubt. If you want to find her not guilty, you need 12 votes in favor of not guilty. Lindsay Clancy didn't get either one. It became a hung jury. Therefore, the state must now decide whether or not to try her again. And I believe she ought to be tried very quickly. But in the meantime, the governor of Massachusetts, Maura Healey, is playing politics with this. What has she said? She said she is going to make sure that parents, new parents in Massachusetts, get extra help.
15: She plans to ask, but listen to this closely, because the devil's in the details. Healy, a Democrat, says she plans to ask state lawmakers to approve $2 million for a program aimed at offering home visits to every one of the families that welcomes one of the 68,000 newborns in Massachusetts every year. Can I tell you why there's a math problem with that? If it hasn't occurred to you to do this, I love math. I don't necessarily do it that well, but I love math. If you take $2 million and you say, well, if we're going to provide for home visits newborns in the state every year, and we're going to budget $2 million, how much does that mean is budgeted for each one of those newborns? You know what it works out to? $29. And I would merely ask you this. If you're going to have a free home visit by a nurse to every single newborn in the state, you're going to pay $29. How much do you think you're going to get for $29? I mean, I know, because my mom was a nurse way, way, way back when, and my stepdaughter considered becoming a nurse. Do you know how much of a nurse's time you could get? You know, straight out of school, they tend to hire them for $60,000 or $70,000 a year. That's already north of $30 an hour. And you think, and that's not what the bill rates are for most nursing services. Can you imagine this? The nurse would monitor mother's postpartum health, as well as screen for depression and other mental health concerns, mental illness, including substance use disorder, meaning being an addict. That's what they call being an addict now. And the leading underlying cause of death for pregnant women and new mothers in Massachusetts. And they're going to budget $29 for every single newborn in the state. $29 is going to do it. That's what Maura Healy is offering up. Yeah. The panel also concluded that 85% of the deaths had been preventable and more than half had occurred between 7 days and 1 year after giving birth. So how long will you need to do that kind of monitoring? In the case of Lindsay Clancy, you would have had to monitor her for a good long time to have caught her mental illness, because according to her, she wasn't mentally ill before those moments when she decided to strangle her kids, and apparently is not mentally ill after she did the deed. That was the claim in court, that she merely kind of went crazy for about 20 minutes while her husband was running an errand. Unless, of course, you believe, as I believe, that what she did was deliberately sent her husband out of the house on an errand to pick up, you know, to run some errands, pick up some food, and come back home, that she did it to get him out of the house so she could do the deed. But that's just my opinion. You can have any opinion you want. By the way, there is a free report that I want to get your hands on. I want you to read this. It's called The Secret War on Cash. 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
15: 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Batavia, Illinois, 2:40 in the morning. A woman sees a flashlight and a shadow outside her window. Police say the man in her backyard was a registered sex offender. A military court convicted him in 2024. 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
15: Hey, welcome back to the Lars Larson Show. It's a pleasure to be with you. I got to warn you, we have been telling you for some time now that they're trying to make abortion easier and easier and easier. I mean, they've already made it so that you can do it with a pill, and over 60% of American abortions are done with a pill rather than an office visit and some kind of procedure in a doctor's office. So they made that accessible. And then Joe Biden, President Otto Penn, decided to make it easy to be able to get those abortion pills without actually even having to walk into a doctor's office. So you could do it online, or you could do it over the phone. You could do it without actually seeing a doctor in person. And we said that was problematic as well. And now imagine this. You're a doctor in Ohio, and you secretly force abortion drugs on your pregnant girlfriend. Now, if you're convicted of that crime, how much time in prison would be appropriate? I would say life in prison would be appropriate. But I'll check in with Kelsey Pritchard, who is communications director at the Susan B. Anthony Pro-Life America. Kelsey, welcome back to the program.
18: Yeah, thanks for having me, Lars.
15: So tell me about this. How much time, tell my audience, how much time this creep got, this doctor who forced these drugs on his pregnant girlfriend, how much time in prison did he get?
18: He only got 6 months and some probation.
15: Wow. Now, I assume he loses his medical ticket as well, although I'm sure there are some states like New York and California where they might actually welcome a doctor like that. But how in the world does a judge come up with the idea you secretly forced abortion drugs on your pregnant girlfriend, you killed the unborn baby, and you did this to the adult woman? You've got at least two crimes going on there, and 6 months is enough?
18: Right, and I think this all comes down to the double standard of abortion and how it's become a sacrament of the left and how that has been infused into our society and our culture. Where if it's abortion and if it's a man who gets a hold of these drugs, he used his estranged wife's information to get them online that came through the mail, and he force-fed her the drugs. She awoke to him force-feeding them to her, and she went to the ER after, but it was too late. She was hemorrhaging. She lost her baby, and you have the left-wing media and Democrats who are completely ignoring the story, trying to erase this woman and her story and her baby's story. And this is because they love abortion and they don't care who gets harmed in the process. As long as the number of abortions go up in this country, they're happy. That is their goal and what they're after.
15: I mean, this is where you would imagine a story like this. And I hate to say this, but Kelsey, I used to be a reporter and a TV anchor. And I knew that the medium just loves salacious stories like this one. But you imagine a doctor who's estranged from his ex-wife, then he takes on a girlfriend who used to be one of his patients, which makes you wonder, you know, whether or not he was going beyond some boundaries. But be that as it may, she gets pregnant, tells him, but says, I don't want an abortion. I want to keep the baby. So he goes and uses his estranged wife's personal information to obtain mifepristone and misoprostol from an out-of-state telemedicine provider. So to me, that's the mens rea. That's the guilty mind saying, mm-hmm. I'm going to do this, and I'm going to hide it as well as I possibly can. I'll use my ex-wife's or my estranged wife's information because she's not likely to check it. And then he climbs on top of this woman and forces it into her mouth?
18: Yeah, and the left and the left-wing media, the Democrats, don't have any excuse for ignoring this, because it was the woman herself. She told her story to the Daily Wire. It was out there in the free press. And Katie Britt even brought it up in Todd Blanche's confirmation hearing. And so we have elected officials who've been talking about it as well. And so the Republicans are talking about how this is dangerous. We need to end mail order. And this is 100% a political issue the Democrats should be challenged on. That's every Democrat running for office, including Sherrod Brown and Amy Acton in Ohio. They should be made to answer for the abortion drug poisonings that were made possible by their embrace of mail order abortion. And they blindly parrot the old line of my body, my choice. But what about Jonna? What about Jonna Affolter, the woman in this story, and the other women who have had the same experience? The sad truth is that alarming scenarios like this one are playing out all over the country.
15: I mean, and because it was so overt, you know, this wasn't, and there have been other cases where boyfriends have sneaked these abortion drugs into somebody's drink or somebody's milkshake or whatever so that they can sneak it into. In this case, the guy just took the direct route, said, I'm going to force it down her throat. You would think that, if anything else, that the Democrats and those on the left would say, well, this is a woman who's really had her rights violated. She's made pregnant by a man, and that's okay. They had consensual sex. She's pregnant. She wants to keep the baby. That's her choice. She doesn't want to get rid of it the way most many Democrats would just get rid of the baby, but she wants to keep the baby. And then he climbs on top of her and forces the drugs into her. You would think this is one where the left and Democrats and advocates for women would immediately step forward and say, this is beyond the pale. We can't tolerate this. And yet they're not.
18: Absolutely. And here's the thing. If you look at the polling, people in America want mail order abortion to be a thing of the past. They want in-person doctor visits to be restored for mifepristone. And that's where 80% of Republicans land on this issue, and even 57% of voters at large. So that includes a lot of people who would call themselves pro-choice, because there are people out there who recognize the hypocrisy here, that if we're for women, we should be protecting women from abusers who can get a hold of these drugs. And so we've been urging the administration to end this mail order abortion rule. There's a case in front of Fifth Circuit right now. The DOJ is in a loss, or the FDA is in a lawsuit with Louisiana. And if Todd Blanche settles that case, that would get abortion drugs out of the mail immediately. We're really hopeful that decisive action is coming soon from the DOJ and that they'll finally put an end to this abuse and they'll protect women and save lives by doing so.
15: Kelsey, I'm talking to Kelsey Pritchard from SBA, Susan B. Anthony Pro-Life America. Is there anything the federal DOJ could do against this doctor? He's already lost his medical ticket and he's going to jail for 6 months. But is there anything else they could do?
18: I mean, the biggest thing they could do, and I think Jonna herself said this when she told her story, is that they need to settle this case with Louisiana, because then they are protecting women from what happened to her and protecting unborn children across this country. And Joe Biden's mail order abortion rule is responsible for the deaths of 15,000 unborn children every single month in this country. If we got rid of that rule, that would mean saving the lives of 15,000 every month. What an incredible impact the DOJ can have if they settle this case. They get the drugs out of the mail, they protect women from abusers, and also protect women from the harmful side effects that we've seen that include hemorrhaging and even sepsis.
15: I just wish there were something under federal law you could go after this guy for having done this, obtaining drugs, pharmaceutical drugs, under false pretenses from an out-of-state provider, and obtaining them across state lines. I thought something in there would give the DOJ some kind of hook to be able to bring a separate federal case against him, too, but apparently not.
18: Yeah, I mean, he deserves so much more than 6 months. It's just such a joke. And, you know, people should know the story. They should see his face, and they should understand that he's a threat when he's out. And if you listen to his testimony in the courtroom in front of the judge, it was all about how he was done a disservice and how his medical degree was all for naught and how he's been put into a negative light publicly. And there was no remorse at all. Just this rambling from.
15: Unbelievable. Kelsey Pritchard is communications director at the Susan B. Anthony Pro-Life America. Kelsey, thank you very much. I appreciate the time. 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
1: SRN News. I'm John Scott. Saudi Arabia running low on missile interceptors and has turned to regional and Western allies for assistance as its standoff with Houthi rebels in Yemen drags on. The Saudis have asked France, Britain, Pakistan, and Egypt to deploy air defense support to the region to help defend against missiles and drones fired by Iranian-backed groups. A Russian drone strike on a passenger bus in southern Ukraine has killed 5 people and wounded at least 7. President Zelensky called the attack an atrocity and part of ongoing strikes against Ukrainian infrastructure. European Commission President Ursula von der Leyen has proposed opening a path for Canada to become the EU's first associate member. She made the announcement Wednesday during her State of the European Union address. Canadian Mark Carney received a standing ovation. This is SRN News.
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15: Hey, welcome back to the Lars Larson Show. It's a pleasure to be with you. By the way, are the teachers' unions holding your kids back? Mississippi went from being one of the worst school systems in America to top 10 in reading and math, and the state's that won't do it, and they won't copy what Mississippi is doing. They all have one thing in common. Are the teachers' unions actually holding your kids back? I'll get to your calls in just a moment at 866-HEY-LARS. That's 866-439-5277. 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Let me give full and lavish credit to the New York Post, America's oldest newspaper. They point out blue states with strong teachers' unions overwhelmingly have the worst student literacy scores and worse than Republican states where educators don't have as much say over education policy. At least 8 of the 10 states where students had the worst scores are liberal strongholds with politically powerful teachers' unions, while just 5 of them were Republican and not one of them was a swing state. Now, that's what happened. An assessment by the Progressive Policy Institute found that. The top performing states, meanwhile, were overwhelmingly conservative and had less powerful unions. Of the 23 top performing states, 13 were Republican majorities. Only four of them were Democrats. We found a strong negative correlation between the two. The more powerful the unions, the fewer literacy policy principles the state had adopted. The young lady who ran the study found that of the 18 literacy policies recommended by the ex-Klein Ed and found Democrat states had undertaken 9 of them on average. Republican states had adopted about 14 of them. Cantor's successes were a meteoric transformation of Mississippi students. Remember, we've talked about the Mississippi miracle a lot. In 2013, the state had some of the worst test scores for middle and elementary schools in America. But by 2024, 11 years later, they had climbed to number 7 in literacy, number 13 in math. And why? Because there weren't labor unions there to hold them back. Glad to be with you and always glad to take your calls at 866-HEY-LARS. That's 866-439-5277. Send your emails to talk@LarsLarson.com. Let's go to Paul. Hey, Paul, welcome to the program. What's on your mind today?
0: Hey, Lars, thanks for having me on.
15: You bet.
0: Appreciate that. To the prior question of, I think it was whether we think it's a good idea for federal money to be spent on tribal housing, and I'm certainly not going to suggest that it's a good idea for spending. It's more of a question of, you know, when we have the president suggesting that they're going to give out $5,000 to, you know, everybody, and then we have just look at the cost of the war in Iran to the cost of fuel. It seems like I could bring up a laundry list of a whole lot of other things to focus on that are costing taxpayers a whole lot more money. Why this?
15: Hold on. Paul, do you have any kids?
0: Yes.
15: Okay. How old are they? Are they teenagers or adults or what?
0: Adults.
15: Did you ever buy the excuse that if you called your son or your daughter on some bad thing they had done, that when they said, well, Susie's doing a lot of bad things too, you should be paying attention? Did that ever work on you?
0: Yeah, no, I'm really talking about by degree, though. I mean, by degree, we're really, I don't like the whataboutism either, but by degree, this is minuscule compared to what the federal government is spending elsewhere. I mean,
15: I don't think so collectively. I think when you add up what look like very, very small things, for example, when Minnesota was getting caught starting about a year ago with all these welfare frauds, the first thing I assumed was, if it's happening in Minnesota and it's billions of dollars, it's happening in every one of the other 49 states, 58 if you're an Obama voter. So when you assume, when I brought up the issue of the tribal spending, I only brought it up because it really jumped out at me. We had Democrat senators, Merkley was one of them, bragging about the fact we got $10 million. You say, okay, what's it for? Well, it's for the citizens of this one of these two sovereign countries that exist within our country. You say, okay, what are they going to do with the $10 million? They're going to build 14 houses. And you think, hold on, they're not paying anything for the land, and they're going to build $700,000 houses on Indian tribal reservations, and that's for what they call they're billing it as affordable housing. If you could go out and find every one of those examples where the federal government spends your money that way, if we could zero those out, I'd be willing to bet we could make enough difference to almost eliminate the national deficit. Not the debt, the deficit difference.
0: I guess it's a more of a concern that I hear less criticism about, you know, what the current administration does. And I don't have to be partisan in any way that I'm talking. It's just that part of the responsibility of whichever party you belong
15: That's reasonable, but Paul, I do criticize Trump. I criticize his $5,000 check idea. I've criticized a number of things. I've said he should get the Iran dispute over with very, very quickly. I don't think it rises to what we would ordinarily call a war, but we're certainly having a disagreement. But I do criticize him. But what else would you like me to find fault with in President Trump's administration? Because most of what he's doing is exactly what he promised to do, nothing more, nothing less. So what else would you like me to find fault with?
0: Well, that's a much longer conversation.
15: No, I'm not going to let you get away with that way. You said there are more important things and bigger things. So give me one. Give me one thing and say, Lars, you should really take Trump to task for X. What is it?
0: The war in Iran.
15: Hold on. If the alternative to the war in Iran is allowing the mullahs to have nuclear weapons, do we understand that that's the alternative?
0: I don't think anybody's buying that argument right now.
15: You don't think so? So you think that if we had left Iran alone, they would have not pursued nuclear weapons?
0: I think you're in the minority right now that thinks that this war is a good idea, that we're going in the right direction.
15: I didn't say that. Now you're changing the subject. I'm saying that if Donald Trump went in saying, we are going to tell them, you must give up your nuclear weapons ambitions. Otherwise, we keep at it. Now, is it a good idea? Was it a great idea? I'm just asking you, were you willing to say, leave them alone because they will for sure go after nuclear weapons, and once they get one or more of those nuclear weapons, does that change the entire situation in the Middle East?
0: This will have been one of the more colossal mistakes of the administration.
15: I've answered your questions directly. Answer mine directly. If they got nuclear weapons, would that change the entire nature of what's going on in the Middle East that has the potential to tip off a war among the other countries on this planet that could destroy the world, literally?
0: Yeah, no, I understand what you're trying to do with the hypothetical.
15: No, I'm just asking, do you think, let's go back a couple of steps. Do you think they were pursuing nuclear weapons, and if so, why?
0: It's easy enough to say, though, that we should never have, and maybe the answer is in this, we should not have gone to war with Iran in the way that we did and the way that we continue to. It is folly.
15: Then what was the way to stop them from, then Paul, tell me what was the way?
0: Because
15: Obama, hold on.
0: Where was the imminent threat? You answered that question. Where was the imminent threat?
15: Obama asserted that he could talk the Iranians out of nuclear weapons. If you don't believe me, go look up what he had to say. Well, I have the background that they do. I'll be able to sit down with them and negotiate. He was full of baloney or something worse. But the fact is, he didn't have the situation. He didn't know what he was doing. That's true.
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15: Can you imagine a simple bed actually changing your life? Hey, it's Lars. 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
15: Hey, welcome back to the program. It's a pleasure to be with you, and I'm glad to take your calls. We'll get to those in a moment at 866-HEY-LARS. That's 866-439-5277. As always, naysayers go to the head of the line. Well, Memphis is one of America's, or has been, one of America's most violent cities. Well, it's been a year since Donald Trump launched a federal crime crackdown in that city. Did the law and order blitz actually work? I thought we'd check in with John Kufos, who is a criminal justice reform and public safety expert and CEO of the company called Cottage 4. John, welcome to the program.
13: Good to be with you, Lars.
15: We'll have you talk about Cottage 4 and what that's all about here in just a moment. But give me your evaluation of whether or not this crackdown, say, has worked as well in Memphis as the federal crackdown in Washington, D.C. appeared to work.
13: It certainly did, with Memphis being even more violent in D.C., and I say that living in D.C. So the Memphis crackdown from the Memphis Safe Task Force was absolutely essential. For years, Memphis was over, 300 murders, 350 murders in 2023. There was a slight dip in 2024. But even looking at murders in 2025, there were nearly 200. As of last month, they're at 99. So
15: wow. There's
13: a tremendous...
15: Wow.
13: Yeah, tremendous drop in murders. I think motor vehicle thefts, if I recall, 57% down. Murders, we just talked about. Overall crime down 36%. Sex assault down about 30%. Because this is a 30-40 agency task force, right? And
15: yep.
13: What happens is it allows the police or law enforcement in general to go after repeat offenders, the most dangerous, et cetera. And the proof is in the pudding. You know, the assistant chief in Memphis, Martin Kula, you know, was talking about total crimes from 24, 25, and so far in 26. So his quote was in 38,000 plus crimes in 24. 2025, there were 29,664, so just about 30,000 in 2025. He said so far in 2026, 18,900 total crimes.
15: Holy cow.
13: So you're talking about dramatic drop. D.C., if you haven't visited D.C., Lars, you should. D.C. has not looked this good since I moved there. It is safe. The metro's looking good. People are going places. People are eating outside. You know, I'm happy to take my daughters to the Nats game again. So, I mean, this works, and it's kind of a no-brainer. I don't know why anyone would think it wouldn't work.
15: Well, and I haven't been back there in about 2 or 3 years, but look, D.C. has had its share of problems, and yet we saw that dramatic result, one that was so dramatic that Muriel Bowser, the mayor at that point of the city, had said she was going to, at the beginning of August, she was going to fight Donald Trump and his efforts to bring down crime. And by about, I think, 3 weeks into it, she was endorsing Donald Trump's efforts to bring down crime in D.C. It was a dramatic transformation, not only of the city and crime, but of a major league Democrat as well.
13: That's right. And if you look at the investment that public safety has spurred in D.C., and I think we're going to see the same thing bear out even greater in Memphis. You know, think of RFK Stadium, where the Commanders are going to be moving back to D.C., right? That type of investment, those types of public safety investments, the housing going up all over D.C., that's only possible in a city that's safe, right? Because as soon as the city goes sideways, everyone moves out. And I think that that when you have public safety, the link between public safety and prosperity is absolutely undeniable. And I think as we think about, as Tennessee, excuse me, thinks about rebuilding Memphis, right, and making Memphis the great city it can be to attract business, to attract investment, these public safety numbers should go really far in that. Right now, I'd like to be head of the Memphis Economic Development Authority trying to attract businesses, because they have a good story. It's probably never been easier to sell Memphis than right now.
15: No, you can probably go to places like Portland and Seattle and say, hey, are you tired of all the crime and the, you know, wide open drug dealing and all the rest of that? You can get away with it. Just come from Memphis, or come from Seattle and Portland and towns like that, Los Angeles. But the other thing about it, you mentioned car thefts. I want people to understand. I had a small town mayor tell me about car thefts and how he managed to drive them down. He's a former prosecutor, but he became the mayor of a small town south of Seattle. And he said, look, the reason many of those cars are stolen is to go out and engage in armed robberies and other kinds of assaults. So when you see the car thefts go down, then those other crimes go down as well. And sure enough, they had. And I would imagine the same is true in Memphis.
13: That's right. And that's the same nationally, right? So, you know, the days of sort of taking a car and bringing it to a chop shop, like we all used to watch in Lethal Weapon in the 80s and those kind of things, that's not really the play anymore, unless you have a Bugatti or a Lamborghini or something like that. A lot of times in places like New Jersey and New York, you'll see car thefts of real regular vehicles because of the proximity to the ports, right? There's organized crime that steals it and then sends it on a container ship out to, you know, some country across the ocean. But generally, the reason these cars are being stolen is because they're going to be used in other things, right? And it's a fascinating, what I would call, it's a component of violent crime. And it also, you know, it also results in these sort of sideways issues where when they're trying to get your car, you're starting to see residential break-ins, because too many people, and I used to be one of these people, you know, I walk in the house, I used to leave my keys right on the little hook right outside
15: too.
13: The door.
15: Yep.
13: Right? People who want to steal cars know that if they just break into the house, they might be able to steal the car quite easily. So they're creating all these other situations. So I remember one state in the Northeast, you know, said, if you don't want your car stolen, you know, make sure you're always locking it. And like that's I get the rationale. But how about we start locking up the people stealing it? And I say that, Lars, as someone who has dedicated much of his life to not just the public safety movement, but the criminal justice reform movement, having helped President Trump write and pass the First Step Act, Yep. Having passed things to help inmates get jobs, leading New Jersey's largest reentry organization. So I don't say this as someone who has no visibility into the public safety component of rehabilitation, but incarceration has a purpose. And one other thing I'd like to share with all your listeners,
15: yep.
13: People talk about the deterrence, right? Well, if we have stiff penalties on everybody, they'll be deterred. That the data doesn't always bear that out. But what does bear out universally, no matter where you are in this country, is certainty of capture and certainty of punishment.

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12: News this hour from Town Hall. I'm John Scott. President Trump is blasting Federal Reserve governors after the board raised its benchmark interest rate Wednesday for the first time since 2023 in an effort to quell high inflation. The central bank also signaling another rate hike could occur later this year. The quarter point increase lifts the Fed's key rate to about 3.9%. The Russian sanctions bill, named after the late Senator Lindsey Graham, is passed.
13: House lawmakers passed the Lindsey O'Graham Sanctioning Russia and Iran Act, meant to pressure Russia and deprive it of the resources to continue the war in Ukraine. Republican Representative Michael McCaul urged his colleagues' support.
14: A vote for this bill is a vote for Ukraine and the free world.
13: The measure sanctions Russian officials, banks, and a shadow fleet of tankers. It directs President Trump to impose tariffs on the top five importers of Russian oil or natural gas. Democrats like Don Biden of Virginia were divided on the bill, worried it would drive up prices or that the president would use the tariff authority to punish European allies.
15: I predict Ukraine supporters will regret it.
13: The legislation includes a five-year extension of existing sanctions on Iran.
12: Correspondent Jennifer King. From the Foreign Desk, Israel's National Emergency Service Megan David Odom is facing a financial crisis in the wake of recent missile attacks and terrorist incursions. Speaking from Jerusalem, the organization's chief of staff tells Salem Radio Network host Mike Gallagher that it is impacting his 40,000 volunteer responders.
16: That means that regardless where you are in Israel, either you are in a kibbutz in the north, whether you go to somewhere in the south, whether you are in Jerusalem or in Tel Aviv or any place, you have a Magen David Adom volunteer just near you. Because regardless of where an emergency happens, Magen David Adom people will be there.
12: More information can be found on the website savinglivesinisrael.org. More on these stories from townhall.com.
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2: During a Senate Health Committee hearing, Chairman Bill Cassidy, who is a doctor, asked Surgeon General Designate Nicole Safier about President Trump's statement regarding the vaccine for measles, mumps, and rubella.
3: Is the MMR vaccine extremely lethal, as the president said?
4: Chairman Cassidy, I cannot speak to what the president has said.
3: You cannot say.
4: As a physician, I can tell you that I do not believe the MMR vaccine to be lethal. I believe the MMR vaccine is our greatest tool for combating measles.
3: That's great. That's great music. And does it cause autism?
4: I do not believe childhood vaccines cause autism.
2: Ryan Lasko, a minor league prospect with the Oakland A's, who was paralyzed in an outfield collision more than 2 months ago, he's been released from an inpatient rehabilitation hospital. And Lasko will be continuing his recovery from that injury from home. News and analysis at townhall.com.
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10: Hey, would you believe they're talking about killing toddlers, and now one country on planet Earth, and not exactly a third world country by anybody's stretch, they've actually done the deed. 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Euthanasia. And why? They did it out of mercy. You know, mercy killing. You're not going to believe this, but it's, I guess these days, almost anything seems unbelievable anymore. But let me tell you the story in a moment. First, welcome to the Lars Larson Show. It's a pleasure to be with you. And if you want to join the best conversation in talk journalism, it's here every day at 866-HEY-LARS. 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But believe it or not, America was the first country that actually had laws on the books that allowed for doctor-assisted suicide, later called medical aid in dying, because even the doctors didn't want their name even generically attached to it. So that was crazy enough. But the Netherlands is the place that has seemingly led the way when it comes to killing people because they are incapacitated in one way or another. And if you believe, but they're only doing that with adults and they're only doing that with the terminally ill, well, turns out that's not true either. I mean, there are times where a slippery slope is projected, but we never actually slide down that slippery slope. And then there are times like this, where way back when they first legalized doctor-assisted suicide in America, and when they later did it formally in places like the Netherlands, some of us said this is going to be a slippery slope, and we're going to end up sliding down the slope. Where have we slid to at this point? A young child, 2 years old, who did suffer from some severe medical problems. Now, what'd they do? The Netherlands killed the child. First time ever of using euthanasia on a child under the age of 12. But they said, well, but we really did a good job of it. Well, they're patting themselves on the back. The child was born very prematurely, 26 weeks of gestation. And the child had suffered severe brain damage. It had cerebral palsy. It had a visual impairment. And this child had frequent and severe epileptic seizures and was apparently unresponsive to medication. So, child was in tough shape. Also had mucus in their lungs, probably as a result of that cerebral palsy, could be, or some other effect, which made breathing and swallowing very difficult. So, the Netherlands changed its euthanasia law just 2 years ago and allowed for euthanasia, get this, on children between the ages of 1 and 12 under strict conditions. Let me tell you why I'm concerned about what's happening in the Netherlands. You might wonder, well, why do you care about that? I care about it because the United States, as I said, became the first country on planet Earth to have a single state. It was the state of Oregon that signed off on doctor-assisted suicide. And I told you, this is going to be a slippery slope. They're going to start out by saying, but we're only doing it to willing participants. Well, the two-year-old wasn't necessarily willing. We're only doing it to those who are terminally ill. I guess depending on how you look at it, we're all terminally ill. I mean, none of us is going to live past about 120. The good book says so, and it turns out it's right all the time. So then you say, well, hold on a second. Could that happen here? It absolutely could happen here. Because we're already seeing that Canada has liberalized its euthanasia laws. And the United States has states where they started with one kind of euthanasia, doctor-assisted suicide, then changed the name to medical aid in dying, first said it has to apply only to those who are terminally ill, and now they're beginning to apply it to those who are not necessarily terminally ill. If you take terminally ill to mean you're going to die within 2 years, and we have various doctors who say, we understand this person is not going to live past, say, 2 years. Okay, in that case, you're seen to be terminally ill. When the law got bigger in the Netherlands, euthanasia would have applied only to young children no more than five times a year. So far, this is the first and only case. But wait till they get warmed up. In Canada, one of the most common kinds of death is now doctor-assisted suicide. And, of course, the doctors are saying they're not crazy about doing this either. They say you aren't trained for it. There's a huge threshold to cross. And sometimes you reach the point where you do cross that threshold when you see that suffering is so severe. Now, if you think about that kind of reasoning and you say, well, this child has major medical problems, understood. This child is not going to have a long and healthy life like most children, understood. Now, take those same things and apply them to many of the people who are living in nursing homes right now. And you know what you get? You get Governor Cuomo and the ill people during the pandemic. You say, well, send them back to the nursing home. Who cares? This is the problem we've got, is that now that government has a huge stake in medical care of citizens, I don't like that. I don't think most people like that. Medicare, Medicaid, all those forms of government insurance. And now that the government is paying the tab, they're going to say, gosh, taking care of this child, this one child, he's got major problems. He's got major medical problems, and he's not likely to live that much longer. So they okayed the euthanasia on a child of 2 years of age. That child died at the end of 2025. It's only now becoming publicly documented that that happened. So what are we going to do in America when they say, well, there are these children, and they do have these conditions, and it is very expensive to treat them, and they're only going to suffer, and then they're going to die. And we're predicting that they're not going to live long. I want to ask you, how many times have you heard a story about somebody who is predicted to die as a child, and they didn't? Somebody, maybe even a friend. I've had friends who are told they had 2 years to live, and then they live for five. And who are you going to take? Whose estimate are you going to take? And are you going to be willing? Are you one of those people like the 11 people on the Lindsey Clancy jury saying, mom beat her children to death, but she's to be excused from it because she had problems? In this case, are you going to excuse the doctors when they say, why, we had to kill the patient because the patient, we couldn't really do much for the patient, so we decided to take the patient's life instead? Is that the kind of solution that the United States should ever welcome? And are you afraid that there are people in this country that are willing to do exactly what they just did in the Netherlands? By the way, Batavia, Illinois, 2:40 in the morning. A woman sees a flashlight and a shadow. It's outside her window. Police say the man in her backyard was a registered sex offender. A military court convicted him in 2024. He had taken a sailor's key card, let himself into her bedroom, and watched her sleep. Creepy and, well, criminal. He never met the woman in Batavia. He saw her on social media, researched her, and then found her home address. Researched. Let me translate that word for you. A people search site will sell a report on you or me for about $2. 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I use Incogni. 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
10: Hey, welcome back to the Lars Larson Show. Well, consider this. Donald Trump says we ought to have interest rates at 1% because we're the most creditworthy people on earth. But the Federal Reserve went the other direction, and they voted unanimously to jack up the interest rates by another, what the fancy people in economics call, 25 basis points or a quarter of a percent. So the Fed has hiked interest rates for the first time since 2023. I thought we'd talk about that with Dan Veroni, who's a highly regarded economic strategist, 2-time author, and the number one Amazon best-selling author of Rethinking Economic Growth. Dan, welcome back to the program.
20: Thank you so much, Lars. I'm thrilled to be with you again.
10: I don't have much love for the Federal Reserve, but that may be a subject for another day. Did they get it right this time by jacking up interest rates, which, I don't know, only seems likely to cause average people additional distress, at least by my read?
20: So to your second point, we're absolutely on the same page, because Main Street and small business are getting the screws tightened on them, and that's highly unfortunate. But your first question is, did they get it right? The answer is, I believe they got it wrong. So I'm going to give you some data here.
10: We agree. Not that I require that of my guests. I love it when I have guests and naysayers, but that happens that we're on the same page. Good.
20: Yeah, and Lars, interestingly enough, so coal inflation 3.4%. Do you know that one full percent of that is the energy price shock, which means that actual inflation is at 2.4%. I'll say that
10: again. Which is pretty close to the target, isn't it?
20: Yeah, it's actually really close to the target. So I was scratching my head as I read the announcement on the airplane, And I just said, they have got to be kidding me. What are they doing? The energy price shock is having a big impact, right? So it's gasoline yep. prices. The other part of that is the diesel fuel prices. Now, everything in this country is delivered from somewhere to somewhere else. So we've been seeing prices gradually increase across the board. But it is a large share of that is the energy price shock. That's why the decision today was really shocking.
10: In fact, let me ask you something, because I'm not the economist, you are. But it was the price shock. But we've also, to some extent, in the last few months, that we didn't expect this Iran thing to go on for 6 months. But there have been a couple of places where it appeared that it might be coming to an end quickly. And all of a sudden, we saw some fairly rapid adjustments to fuel prices that went right back the other way when it was clear that it wasn't ending. Am I wrong in seeing that that suggests that when it really truly is over at some point, we're going to see a rapid readjustment of energy prices back?
20: I think we're going to see a rapid and substantial readjustment downward when this is over. And again, that just further reinforces the point that you and I agree upon, which is, why did they raise rates by 25 basis points? You know, why did Fed Chair Warsh talk about the future and then share the dot plot saying that the Federal Open Market Committee members are considering another rate increase this year? I mean, it's really shocking.
10: Oh, another one. Because here's what I think about. I mean, I understand that the big business types, they're going to be concerned about, well, what does this do to borrowing rates and all that? I think about the average person. And you say, okay, at some point the average person says, I need to replace my car, whether it's with a new one or a new old one. They go out to buy it and they find out, oh, yeah, you were paying 5%, now you're going to pay 8% because rates have gone up. That's happening to a lot of people. So it affects not just interest on credit cards, which unfortunately some people are having to use right now to get by, but it'll adjust their car rate. And God forbid, if mom or dad gets a new job in a different city and they have to sell the house and give up their old 3% loan and take on a new loan somewhere else, that's going to cost more money as well. And maybe it'll be impossible for them to buy the new house in their new place because of these interest rates. Is there any hole in that one?
20: No hole in that argument, and I'll reinforce that a bit further with other data. So the savings rate is down to 3% among the American people. And why is that? Why is that? Because they're getting squeezed primarily by the energy price shock. And when a Fed Chair Warsh says, well, we've had inflation for 5 years. So here's my question back, Lars. Why did the Fed under former Chair Powell
10: yep.
20: decrease, now, you, right? Almost a year ago to the day, reduced interest rates by 50 basis points. So this is why it's just stunning.
10: And somehow this is going to tamp down inflation by reducing demand? Because to me, all it does is say to people who are buying things, you're going to have to buy them and it's going to cost you more money. And most of the things those people are buying are not discretionary items. They're not buying, saying, I'm going to give up my old car loan at 5% and buy a new car at 9% or whatever the percentage rate is. I'm going to buy a new house at a much higher rate. They're not doing that because they want to. They're doing it because life has told them, you're moving to a new place, you're going to have to buy a new house or you're going to have to buy a new car. So I don't see how this is going to change inflation much at all. Or am I wrong in looking at it that way?
20: And not wrong, because if a percent of that 3.4 is the energy price shock,
10: yep.
20: Is the Fed doing this today and potentially increasing the rates one more time this year, is that going to increase the gasoline supply and the diesel
10: nope.
20: supply?
10: Nope.
20: So then why did we do it? And in addition to that, what's interesting is that when we talk about, you know, the folks on Main Street, wages are not as wage increases are not as robust as they were. So think of the people that have wages not keeping up with that 3.4. They're out, you know, buying gas, groceries, paying rent, or paying the mortgage, or a car payment, and now they're finding out that they're going to have to pay even more in this environment.
10: Yeah. And it doesn't seem, because if it's not going to tamp down inflation, then all you're doing is imposing an artificial cost on Americans with no benefit to it at all. And is there any argument, I'm talking to Dan Veroni, but is there any argument by which it would tamp down inflation to raise rates this way?
20: So from my perspective, when you look at what the Fed does, right, my concern is, and it's always been this way, is that they have a demand destruction mentality. They believe that if they slow things down and they tamp down on the consumer and the small business, that will slow the economy down and bring prices down. And honestly, it feels like a false narrative to me.
10: That is Dan Veroney. 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
2: I'm John Scott. The House has passed a broad package of sanctions targeting Russian officials and key pillars of its economy, as lawmakers look to deprive President Vladimir Putin of the financial resources needed to wage the war against Ukraine. The bill, named after the late Senator Lindsey Graham of South Carolina. A man has been put to death for the 25 fatal shooting of 3 people during an attempted robbery at his neighbor's home. It happened in rural Texas. It will be the state's 5th execution this year. 40-year-old LeJames Norman put to death by lethal injection in Huntsville. Artist Peter Max has died at age 88. Max was known for colorful pop art in the 1960s. His son says that he died Monday. No cause was given, but he had advanced dementia. This is SRN News.
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10: Hey, welcome back to the Lars Larson Show. It's a pleasure to be with you. And just to make sure we could get Leland Vittard on, we made sure to pay the phone bill this week. Leland Vittard is the host of On Balance with Leland and Chief Washington Anchor at News Nation. How you doing, sir?
25: You need me to Venmo you?
10: Yeah, you could Venmo me for the phone bill. We've had a running joke because we actually, the engineers have been doing a very good job, including the ones where, and you realize, Leland, it's an aspect of modern society that there are times where a problem is neither IT nor engineering wholly, which means you either get both of them solving it or neither of them solving it. And every once in a while, and we happen to get this time, we get both engineering and IT working on the problem and they solve it. So there you go. Donald Trump has said no more forever wars. And now we've got some Republicans who are jumping ship and joining the Democrats trying to pass a war powers resolution to hamstring the president in his conduct against Iran. What should we understand about what's happening there, Leland?
25: Well, that President Trump did not sell the war before he started it. And a large part of the American... He did not sell it before, which is typically what you need to do. And that America has gone through these cycles before of isolationism. And in fact, the 1930s were part of it. And we'll talk about this on the show on the show tonight. Canada is now joining the EU as an associate member in a giant FU to Donald Trump. Now, in the past, there would have been major prices to be paid for that. And therefore, the Canadians and the Europeans wouldn't have done that. The fact that America is not really feared by its enemies anymore, nor really respected by its friends, is a bad thing for America. That does not portend well for the world or for the United States.
10: All right. So where do you see Trump going after this? And where do you see him going between now and November? Because if he loses the midterms, then it may be game over to a large extent for anything he might have helped to get through the Congress.
25: You wait, hold on, Lars.
10: Yes.
25: Lars, you and I have covered Donald Trump for, what, 11 years now, 2015?
10: Yep.
25: Yeah. You want me to predict the future of Donald Trump?
10: I know it's difficult, isn't it?
25: No, thanks. And I disagree with you that if he loses the midterms, it's game over. He has shown an enormous willingness to do things, even things that don't really work very well, trying to affect change without going to Congress or anybody else. It's very clear that Republicans want to put Donald Trump on the ballot, his legacy, the continuation of his view. I think you saw from J.D. Vance where he said, hey, look, give us another chance, give us another 2 years to get things done, a realization that that's not where a lot of America is.
10: No, it's not. And I guess that's the concern I've got, is that if he loses the House, then it's going to be, what, 2 years of impeachment hearings and votes and ridiculous nonsense like that that will be blocked by the Senate. And won't actually go any further than the other two impeachments do, but it'll chew up lots and lots of time on something that doesn't mean anything, whereas the actual conduct of the country is going to go on unguided, I guess.
25: Well, I guess we've been through a lot of times where the president in power lost the midterms more times than not, right? I think it's been two in recent memory that the president has not lost the midterms. So I'm not quite worried about that. I think what's more interesting is you talk to a lot of Americans right now and they feel very much the way they did in 2023 and 2024, and sort of how they did in 2020, which is that America is out of control. Things feel out of control. Gas prices, the economy, the war in Iran, AI. And you now have the party out of power saying, I'm going to bring things back to normal. I'm going to take control. And what the case that Republicans could make that they have not is, okay, let us show you what that control looks like. It looks like California. It looks like Illinois. And it looks like New York.
10: Yep.
25: Good luck with that.
10: Yeah, that's a mess. Because, I mean, the failures of the Democrats, although I don't want the Republican Party to start doing what the Democrats do, which is just saying, we're against Trump. So being just against the Democrats. But if you say, if you want to go back to normal, and normal is gigantically higher taxes, real mismanagement of government, lots and lots of fraud and waste and abuse, okay, if that's what normal is and you want that, then if you wish for that, you might actually get it.
25: Well, I would go one step further. Part of the problem is Republicans must be introspective, is that they didn't give normal. They had an opportunity, and rather than go to normal, they went to a reflection of what Democrats were doing. They were going to do on to Democrats what had been done on to them, rather than give Americans what they wanted, which was a return to normal.
10: But by that, you mean when the DOJ started pursuing, because a lot of us have wished for a long time that there was some prosecution of people from either party that crossed the line and broke the law. And we don't ever seem to get it. We always get a side, doesn't matter which side, that says, hey, let's just move on. We'll leave all that stuff in the rearview mirror, as though we've agreed to let their guys get away with it if they let our guys get away with it. I don't think Americans are in favor of that.
25: Well, be that as it may, there were a lot of Americans who were not in favor of going after Donald Trump. And you and I talking about it, the day Donald Trump won the Republican primary for president was the day of the Mar-a-Lago raid.
10: Yep.
25: Had Donald Trump not been indicted, convicted, indicted more times, mugshotted, driven in convoys to courtrooms in New York City, he probably wouldn't have been the nominee, and he almost certainly wouldn't have been president. If Biden pardoned him and just moved on, the world politically would have looked very different. And I think we've seen a lot of Americans say, hey, look, you want to go after Democrats, you want to go do all those things, that may be fine. You may be able to get to go do that. You earn your fun. You earn your fun by fixing the economy,
5: yep,
25: by fixing how people feel about real wages, meaning how they feel about money in their pocket, by getting
5: interest rates
25: down.
5: That's the way to have to do it. And yeah. Leland, there is, and if Donald Trump does not get it, if he loses the midterms, I think it is going to be game over. But that's just my take on it. That's Leland Vittard, the chief Washington anchor at News Nation. Hey, folks, there's a free report, and I need you to put your hands on this report. It's called The Secret War on Cash. 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
0: Taxes. 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
10: Welcome back to the Lars Larson Show. Well, the federal government in one place in America is now spending almost $10 million. $10 million to build just 14 houses on two Indian reservations. How does that qualify as affordable housing? Let me get into the details of the story, and you're going to want to hear this, because this is your federal tax dollars being used to benefit people who are part of a sovereign nation. That's what Indians have, is in their reservations. It is considered a sovereign nation inside the United States of America. So members of tribes are both citizens of the United States, but they are also citizens of sovereign nations. And many of those sovereign nations are doing very, very well, because they have casinos, because they have resorts, because they have other operations, which they're entitled to have. It's their sovereign nation, but they're also getting amazing amounts of financial support from the United States Congress. So I got this email from Richard Seward, and Richard said, Lars, I just read a news story detailing a $10 million HUD grant, that's Housing and Urban Development. A $10 million HUD grant to the Warm Springs and Cow Creek Indian tribes to build so-called affordable housing. Now, I might mention Richard Seward identifies himself as a real estate agent, so he's got a dog in the fight, but I think a legitimate one. He says a little deeper dive into the article points out that this grant is to build seven single-family homes on each reservation. What kind of affordable housing is a house that costs $715,000? And why is our taxpayer money going to tribes that run extremely profitable casinos? This is nuts. Well, Richard, I think it gets even worse than that. But first, welcome to the program. You want to jump in? It's 866-HEY-LARS. That's 866-439-5277. Naysayers always go to the head of the line. Send emails to talk@LarsLarson.com and vote in our ex-poll question. You'll find the daily poll question at Lars Larson Show and at LarsLarson.com. And, of course, the Democrat U.S. senators who love the idea of this kind of federal giveaway, they absolutely love it. And, in fact, they're bragging about it in press releases they've sent us. Senator Jeff Merkley bragging that $10 million is going to two tribes and that each one will build seven single-family homes. Now, let me help you out with a little math on this. But first, you should know one thing in particular. That is, in most parts of America, if you have an Indian tribe, their land that the reservation sits on, their sovereign nation sits on, is considered held in trust by the federal government for the benefit of that tribe. So even though they're a sovereign nation, the land that their nation sits on is held in trust for the Indian tribe. Now, do most tribes charge or sell a piece of land to somebody to build a house? The answer is they don't. They don't sell the land. In many cases, they will simply write an on-paper lease of the land for 75 years or 50 years, terms like that. So you've got a $715,000 house, in which case you're not spending any money to buy the land. The $700,000 is entirely for the house. Now, assume that that house is, say, an average-size house, 2,000 square feet. That means you're paying about $350 a square foot, which is an extraordinary amount of money. If you look around the United States and you take a look at houses that are for sale, apartments and condos that are for sale, $350 a square foot should be getting you something absolutely fantastic. Do you know what I think this is? It's a giant giveaway by members of the United States Congress to the Indian tribes in sovereign nations. Now, should it be allowed? I don't think so. In fact, I'd love to ask the Secretary of HUD, Housing and Urban Development, who works for Donald Trump. Why in the world are we doing deals like this? And I think the question Richard Sear outlines is absolutely appropriate. Should we be providing funding to build houses on the land of a sovereign nation, oftentimes tribes that are doing very, very well because of their other business enterprises, whether it's selling fireworks, whether it's selling casino operations or hotels or anything else? Does it make sense? And $700,000 is considered affordable housing? If you haven't checked recently, tell me how big your house is and tell me how much per square foot your house costs. It's easy to figure it out. If you got a 2,000 square foot house, and say you've paid $200,000, it's it's $100 a square foot. That's a relatively reasonable private home. But in this case, the tribes are getting all this money. Now, do I think the Democrats know that the tribes are going to be very, very grateful because all the people on those reservations who are members of the tribes, they vote. And the members of Congress know exactly that. The money is coming from the U.S. Department of Housing and Urban Development, the Indian Housing Block Grant Competitive Program that provides federal funding to eligible tribes to support affordable housing projects with a priority given to new construction and housing rehab projects. But at $700 a square foot, this is absolute insanity. And I think Richard's absolutely right to raise this question. Many of these things, you'll see them in the news, and you just think, okay, but some of us like to do the math. When you divide 14 homes on two Indian nations, divided into $10 million, it comes out to just over $715,000 for each house. And as I said, if you assume the house is, say, 2,000 square feet, which is about the American average now, that's over $350 a square foot. If anybody thinks that is a reasonable amount of money to spend on affordable housing, I'd be glad to get the naysayer call. If you want to join the best conversation in talk journalism, it's right here at 866-HEY-LARS. 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
5: This hour from Town Hall, Amit Thomason. The Federal Reserve's first interest rate hike in 3 years is not sitting well with President Trump. On Truth Social, he writes,

0: war in Ukraine. The bill now on its way to the president's desk for his signature. The FBI director is touting the latest violent crime stats.
1: Official FBI data shows the United States recorded the largest drop in the murder rate on record in 2025. The Bureau reports 5,400 violent crime arrests, up 90% from the prior stretch, and says it captured all 10 of its top 10 most wanted fugitives. FBI Director Kash Patel released the figures during Senate testimony. Willie Nelson, Washington.
0: On Wall Street, the Dow futures 369 points higher. NASDAQ futures up close to 300 points. More on these stories, townhall.com.
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0: Buckingham Palace denies a claim by Princess Diana's brother, Charles Spencer, about remarks that then Prince Charles allegedly made shortly after Diana's death.
4: Charles Spencer's claims that the King, in 1997 as Prince of Wales, said that Princess Diana would be soon forgotten in the days after her death have been firmly rejected by royal aides. They were demonstrably untrue claims about a deeply compassionate man, one told me. The official palace response talks of Earl Spencer's own grief, clouding reason, affecting judgment, and colouring memory.
0: The BBC's Daniela Ralph. The Bank of England is expected to keep interest rates unchanged despite rising inflation in the UK. Inflation has hit a five-month high due to increased fuel prices from the Iran war. Economists believe Monetary Policy Committee members will wait for more evidence of inflation affecting wages and prices before changing the rate. Town Hall.
5: Today, expect a mix of clouds and sunshine with a few showers and a thunderstorm, making it feel warm and humid with a high of 84. Tonight, anticipate an evening thunderstorm, then partly cloudy skies, remaining warm and humid with a low of 68. Tomorrow, skies will transition from cloudy to partly sunny with lower humidity and a high of 78. Looking ahead to Saturday, there will be a blend of clouds and sunshine, possibly interrupted by a thunderstorm in some areas during the afternoon with a high of 81. I'm meteorologist Joe Lundberg on 98.9 FM, The Answer.
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2: The U.S. has again refused to allow Palestinian President Abbas to address the United Nations General Assembly in person in New York.
3: In a statement explaining its decision, the State Department accused officials of the Palestinian Authority and Palestine Liberation Organization of failure to reform and ongoing activities that undermine the prospects for peace in the Middle East. Mr. Abbas has previously used his platform at the annual gathering of world leaders to advocate for a permanent end to the war in Gaza, full UN membership, and a clear path towards Palestinian statehood. After being denied a visa last year, a resolution was adopted allowing him to appear remotely via video. A similar proposal is now expected to be considered again.
2: The BBC's Tom Bailey. UN Commission human rights experts say they have found reasonable grounds to believe the U.S. committed war crimes and two strikes in Iran. News and analysis.
4: Today, expect a mix of clouds and sunshine with a few showers and a thunderstorm, making it feel warm and humid with a high of 84. Tonight, anticipate an evening thunderstorm, then partly cloudy skies, remaining warm and humid with a low of 68. Tomorrow's skies will transition from cloudy to partly sunny with lower humidity and a high of 78. Looking ahead to Saturday, there will be a blend of clouds and sunshine, possibly interrupted by a thunderstorm in some areas during the afternoon with a high of 81. I'm meteorologist Joe Lundberg on 98.9 FM, The Answer.
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9: Bruce Hooley here, and there's some crazy times out there, and the craziness is wild to comprehend, but it's particularly impactful on your finances. I'm here with Josh Pick of Simplicity Wealth Columbus. And Josh, volatility in the world and here at home makes people really nervous. What can you do to maybe calm them in these troubled or at least volatile financial waters?
10: The answer is always the same, and that's planning and education. 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
2: Buckingham Palace denies a claim by Princess Diana's brother, Charles Spencer, about remarks that then-Prince Charles allegedly made shortly after Diana's death.
3: Charles Spencer's claims that the King, in 1997 as Prince of Wales, said that Princess Diana would be soon forgotten in the days after her death, have been firmly rejected by royal aides. They were demonstrably untrue claims about a deeply compassionate man, one told me. The official palace response talks of Earl Spencer's own grief, clouding reason, affecting judgment, and colouring memory.
2: That's the BBC's Daniela Ralph. The Bank of England is expected to keep interest rates unchanged despite rising inflation in the UK. Inflation has hit a five-month high due to increased fuel prices from the Iran war. Economists believe the Monetary Policy Committee will wait for more evidence of inflation affecting wages and prices before changing the rate. News and analysis.
4: This afternoon, expect periods of bright sunshine along with a few isolated thunderstorms. It will be very warm and humid with gusty winds possible during any downpours. The high will reach 89. Tonight will be partly cloudy, still very warm and humid with a chance of a thunderstorm in a few spots. The low will be around 72. Tomorrow will bring a mix of clouds and sun along with a few showers and a thunderstorm. It will remain warm and humid with a high of 85. As we head into Friday, expect the clouds to break for some sunshine and for it to feel less humid with a high of 78. I'm meteorologist Joe Lundberg on 98.9 FM, The Answer.
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8: Those lessons include understanding the difference between good and evil and never to confuse the two, calling evil good or good evil. That has not been learned. There are vast networks of terrorists in the world, all who want to destroy America and our allies. Much of the terrorist intellectual mindset now has great support in America itself. Whether we are speaking of allies of the Muslim Brotherhood on our campuses or in the Senate and House races or in the fulminations of too many political activists, pro-Islamist anti-Americanism is more accepted and embraced in America today than at any other time in our history. The lesson now? We cannot abandon the courage of our convictions from our other anniversary, that is 1776. Those convictions and the teachings about them in our schools and in our politics have never been more needed. We must do everything in our power to reinfuse them.

How would you feel if someone you loved was murdered? There was no question about who did it, and the person who did it was not held responsible, not held accountable because they didn't know that what they're doing was wrong. That would be a hard one for me to get over. That is what the families of the two murder victims in the New Albany warehouse shooting are now tasked with getting over the rest of their lives after Licking County Common Pleas Court Judge David Brandstuhl has declared Bruce Foster not guilty by reason of insanity in the murder.

0: that he carried out, and no one doubts that he carried it out. Even the lawyers representing him in court admit that he did the shooting. So that is what we will get into in a moment today on a Thursday edition of the Bruce Hooley Show. If you're keeping track at home on your Judge David Brandstuhl body count of lives that don't matter, we're now up to 8. We've got the 3 students and the 3 adults from the Tuskegee Valley bus crash, and now the 2 victims from the New Albany shooting. In case you're wondering, as if you need to wonder, David Brandstuhl is a Democrat. No shock there. Maybe he's auditioning for a role on Franklin County Common Pleas Court. Perhaps he's contemplating a move to Columbus. And if so, well, he certainly has bolstered his judicial resume for election to Franklin County Common Pleas Court, where the judges don't even attempt to get elected as Republican. But they've got Mike Holbrook, Jiza Page, all the super wokesters. Who was the idiot that presided over the Jason Mead trial, then recused himself? Boy, I can't believe I forgot that off the top of my head. They don't have the body count that David Brandstuhl does. You can tell I'm upset. Here he is declaring Bruce Foster yesterday not guilty by reason of insanity.
1: That as a result of a serious mental disease, the defendant did not know the wrongfulness of his actions.
0: Oh, he didn't know the wrongfulness of his actions. Is that right? Why did he take a change of clothes with him to the warehouse the night that he killed 2 of his coworkers and shot 4 others? Why did he arrange for a ride share? Why did he say that he killed them because he was afraid they were going to kill him, and he blamed them for what he presumed to be his imminent firing from the warehouse? Those all seem to be the logical thoughts of someone who is purposeful in murdering other people, but not to David Brandstuhl. No, he just didn't understand it, had no idea what he was doing was wrong. Okay, so this comes on the heels, of course, of the Lindsey Clancy case, where the mother of 3 in Massachusetts claimed that she was the same thing, too insane to know that strangling her own children one by one with exercise bands was frowned upon, I guess, because she was just so crazy, just so put upon by motherhood. She's not the first mom to be overwhelmed by all the duties of motherhood. Sadly, she's not the first one to kill her kids. But I think because of the traction and attention her case received, she definitely won't be the last. In fact, we've already seen one in Illinois who hanged her 2-year-old son because she thought he was the Antichrist. Maybe he was just a toddler going through what is often referred to as the terrible twos. But this is going to be the way we're going to go now in our crazed world, where we're going to claim that people do not know that when they kill other people, when they engage in activity that shows you that they knew what they were going to do. Lindsey Clancy sent her husband out to a restaurant that was farther away than the typical restaurant they ordered from. Gee, that seems like she wanted him, I don't know, out of the house longer so she'd have more time to do what it is she wanted to do. Bruce Foster, when the detectives caught up with him the morning following the murders in New Albany, and they said, "Yeah, we searched your apartment." "Yeah, you can search everywhere but the bathroom. Don't go in there." Gee, why would he have said that? Because that's where the clothes were that he was wearing when he shot and killed 2 of his coworkers. And they probably had blood and other incriminating evidence and perhaps DNA from the close range where he shot one of the people, just walked up to him and shot him in the head. Does that show that Bruce Foster was like so insane that he didn't know it was wrong to murder somebody? I tend to think if you tell police, you can search the whole house, but don't go in the bathroom, because I'm not going to tell you this, but the reason I don't want you to go to the bathroom is because that's where the clothes are that I was wearing when I shot two people last night. That seems to indicate to me that Bruce Foster is trying to conceal the clothes from the police officers. And if he's trying to conceal the clothes he wore when he murdered two people from the police officers, what does that tell you about what he's thinking about what the consequences of murdering two people might be? Oh, that it's wrong? Yeah, that's what it tells me. Look, I don't buy the insanity defense. I don't buy it at all. The reason I don't buy it in the Bruce Foster case or in any other case is because I firmly believe that every human being innately knows that murder is wrong. From the time of Cain and Abel until now, nobody is unclear on that. We can't agree on a lot. We can't agree on the fact that, you know, boys can't become girls and men shouldn't be in women's locker rooms and private spaces. We can't agree that that's really a baby in the womb. If you leave it alone, it'll become a baby. If you leave a seed of corn in the ground alone, don't mess with it. Don't put weed killer on it. Don't flood it. Don't interfere with it in any way. It's probably likely going to grow into corn, not wheat, not barley, not hay, not something else. Nope. We can't agree that a baby will become a baby just like a seed of corn will become corn. But I think we can all agree that everybody knows you shouldn't kill people. That's why I don't buy the insanity defense, because God's planted his truth on every human heart. It's just utterly ridiculous. Here's the guy tasked with defending Bruce Foster. Oh, I don't know what kind of brownie points Brandon Schroy, the defense attorney, gets. There he is putting forth his nonsense.
2: Everybody agreed he was a really sick guy, and like the judge said, the evidence was more persuasive that at the time he just didn't understand what was going on.
0: No, sure.
2: His family understands that he had been sick for quite a while, so they're relieved that he's being treated like somebody who was sick, not somebody who was a criminal.
0: Okay, so how is he going to be treated, ladies and gentlemen? Oh, is he not going to walk free yet? He's going to be committed to a mental health facility. Now, I don't know if this is like in One Flew Over the Cuckoo's Nest, a miserable place to be. My guess is it's going to be a much better existence than you would have in jail. Maybe they're going to keep him medicated, but Bruce Foster should be in jail. He should be behind bars. He should be locked up. He should be with other criminals, because that's what he is. He is a criminal who planned to kill coworkers, carried it out, did it, could have killed more. Unreal. I mean, no, not unreal. It's where we are. Here's the prosecutor in the case. Jenny Wells is her name. She's not happy about the verdict, nor should she be.
3: We clearly felt differently about this case. We're very disappointed with the result, as are our victims and their families. But we respect the judge's decisions. I mean, knowing the facts, right? They lived it. They know the facts. They believe he knew what he was doing was wrong.
0: All right, so that's the latter comment is about the victims' families. And the victims' families, just like the three Lindsay Clancy children, Cora, Dawson, and Cullen, they're afterthoughts in this whole thing. The afterthoughts in the New Albany shooting are Kyle Vaver, 38, and Shakar Shapagnai, 30. What I would give to be 30 or 38 again. Prime of life. And they're just names on a page. Do we know? Were they married? What were their dreams? Do they have children? I know they have parents. I know they have probably siblings or friends or people who love them. I'm sure their funerals weren't empty. We care anything about them? No, they're just victims. Just write their name. What do we got on them? Oh, we got name and age. That's good enough. That's good enough. Has any television station or the Dispatch or anybody gone out to try to find their parents, find their siblings? None of the victims' families had anything to say yesterday. I would have had a lot to say, but the better part of discretion would have kept me from saying it.
4: This afternoon, expect periods of bright sunshine along with a few isolated thunderstorms. It will be very warm and humid with gusty winds possible during any downpours. The high will reach 89. Tonight will be partly cloudy, still very warm and humid with a chance of a thunderstorm in a few spots. The low will be around 72. Tomorrow will bring a mix of clouds and sun along with a few showers and a thunderstorm. It will remain warm and humid with a high of 85. As we head into Friday, expect the clouds to break for some sunshine and for it to feel less humid with a high of 78. I'm meteorologist Joe Lundberg on 98.9 FM, The Answer.
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0: 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Thankfully, last night, we did not have any Hilliard police officers injured in an incident that took place around 8 p.m. 4,000 block of Lowell Lane. I'm not sure where that is in Hilliard. But they got called because a guy was exposing himself in public. So he was brandishing something he should not have brandished. Then when the cops showed up, he brandished something else you shouldn't brandish. A weapon. A firearm. And they shot him. He's in stable condition. No Hilliard police officers were wounded. That's a really good thing. So I have a buddy who is on the Columbus Police Department staff. And I, or not staff, he's a Columbus police officer. And I encourage him almost weekly. In fact, every time we have a conversation, I'm like, you need to get to the suburbs, man. You need to get out from under the incompetence and management of Columbus police. And I hope he considers it. But typically, we don't. That's an anomaly. In fact, Mike Woods, who used to be like the chief of police of Columbus, he knows a good thing. He moved out to Hilliard. I bet his life's easier. Says that that is the first time in years that a Hilliard police officer has been involved in a shooting. No Hilltop, no Linden, no Near East Side, no Franklinton in Hilliard. So there you go. So glad the officers are safe. I've said before, and I've said it again, and I'll say it to my dying day, although I remain open to being convinced, but I am not convinced right now that this furor over flock cameras and the data that they collect, which is then used by law enforcement to catch criminals, I think this is the stupidest thing. Well, that's a big high bar, the stupidest thing. It's a dumb thing to take away a proven tactic from law enforcement that solves crimes. I'm not alone in this. Andy Wilson, who's your Ohio Attorney General, says he has a solution to the furor over flock cameras being misused. Make it a felony for an officer to misuse a flock camera. If you make it a felony for an officer to use a flock camera to do something of a personal nature rather than something of a law enforcement nature, and that officer knows they're going to lose their badge and lose their pension, well, then they should think twice about it. And if they don't think twice about it, while I'm a law enforcement, unabashed law enforcement supporter, then you know the rules up front. If you break the rules, you buy the tickets, you take the ride. You take the ride to the unemployment office. Or you take the ride to another career in private security or something. It's not as good to pay, usually not as good. Benefits not as good. There's no drop program for... That's a retirement program. It's very good as long as you stay within the parameters of what is appropriate behavior for a law enforcement officer. But they're not listening to Andy Wilson. They're not listening to him in Columbus. Andy Ginther's put bags over to cameras. Hilliard the other day, which is stupid, paused the use of flock cameras. Reynoldsburg's done it. Lots of other communities in Ohio are doing it. Andy Wilson says, when used properly, flock is one of the most valuable tools I've seen in my career. In Ohio alone, it's helped solve thousands of cases, often by helping law enforcement track down violent criminals and locate missing children. One more time. You know who's a big supporter of flock cameras? Monique Tepe's family. The wife of Spencer Tepe, the dentist. She and he murdered in their home in Wineland Park by Monique Tepe's ex-husband. How did they catch him? Oh, they saw him on flock cameras, scouting the property when the Tepes were out of town. They saw him on flock cameras. Coming in and out of town the night that the murders were committed. But, you know, I mean, if you get caught on a flock camera and whatever, this is just better that a double murderer should go free, that they have no evidence against them, I suppose. Now, U.S. Representative Joyce Beatty was doing her thing on MS Now last night. Yeah. Denigrating Donald Trump. She was telling tales of a Tuesday meeting about the Kennedy Center for the Performing Arts. This has been an ongoing controversy where Donald Trump wanted to put his name on the building, which, you know, Trump's ego is oftentimes allowed to run out of control. You don't have to have your name on everything, sir. But I don't blame him for wanting it up there that, you know, somewhere that, hey, I'm the guy who restored this place because it was falling down and it was in such a state of disrepair that it needed to be done and nobody knows how to trick out a ballroom like I do. So, yeah, that's his thing. He wanted credit for it. Of course, the libs fought him on it. They went to court. They got a court to say that he couldn't put his name on the building. And so, did they win that? Did they win that or did they lose that? Hey, Trump's not allowed to put his name on the building, but now the Kennedy Center is going to close because Trump's not going to give any money to fix it. Back to Joyce Beatty. She says when Trump came into this meeting on Tuesday that he was mean and that he threw a tantrum. And here's her quote. It was the most unprofessional thing that I have ever witnessed. Really? The most unprofessional thing you have ever witnessed. So I'm going to make an assumption here then. That in May of 2020, Joyce Beatty, when you were assaulting Columbus police officers in downtown Columbus, caught on tape by people who were filming it, I assume you had your eyes closed during that. So you couldn't see yourself hitting a police officer. Because that to me seems like a bit more unprofessional for a sitting U.S. congressperson to assault a Columbus police officer during the George Floyd riots than it does for Donald Trump to call you dumb and incompetent. That's what you said. He said, well, you know, we can argue the tact of that. I can agree that, you know, it might not be the most presidential thing for Donald Trump to say about you. But for you to say Trump calling you dumb and incompetent is the most unprofessional thing you have ever witnessed, that tells me that in your feckless stewardship of a part of your district that includes some of the most crime-ridden areas of Columbus, which have not gotten 1 ounce better over your time in Congress, maybe this is the problem, Joyce. Since Trump's tantrum is the worst thing you've ever seen, maybe you should start doing your job with your eyes open.
8: With SRN News, I'm Rich Thomason in Washington. President Trump is not pleased about the Fed's decision to hike its key interest rate a quarter point. It's a move that will send the cost of borrowing higher. Mr. Trump demands the Fed lower rates ASAP, and he's accusing the central bank of playing politics ahead of the crucial midterm elections. Prices at the pump continue to climb, $4.43 a gallon. That's AAA's current national average. For regular gasoline, diesel fuel is up to $6.39. The Iran war getting the blame for the price spike. The president predicts the war will come to an end soon, perhaps before the midterm elections. Canadian Prime Minister Mark Carney has told the European Parliament that he welcomes the invitation for Canada to become an associate member of the European Union. On Wall Street this morning, stock futures are higher. The Dow futures up 550 points. This is SRN News.
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0: Met with, I told you at the time, a really, really awesome couple out on the east side of Columbus. 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

0: It was inevitable we were going to get the details on the juror who refused to acquit Lindsey Clancy of murdering her three children. I'm not going to tell you the guy's name. It's out there. You can find it if you want to. But what's funny to me is that this guy does not fit the mold at all of what the left assumed when this juror held out and refused to join the nine women and two other men on the jury in acquitting Lindsey Clancy of murder in the first or second degree, rather saying that she killed her children because she was insane and therefore is not responsible for it. She would have been committed like Bruce Foster is now going to be committed because Judge David Branstuhl, Democrat in Licking County, gave a soft sentence to Bruce Foster, just like he gave a soft sentence to the truck driver who killed six people in the Tuscarora Valley bus crash on I-70 east of Columbus. That guy, ample evidence showed, was not paying attention, didn't break, was looking at porn or who knows what on his phone. Doesn't matter what he was looking at. All that matters is he wasn't paying attention because he didn't break. Okay, he didn't break. He ran into an SUV carrying three chaperones, pushed their SUV into the back of the school bus, killed three students on their way to a band competition. And David Branstuhl gave him 18 months. He'd already served about a year. So that truck driver got away with killing six people. He definitely did. Bruce Foster now going to get away with killing two people in New Albany. And there were 11 jurors out of the 12 in the Lindsey Clancy case that wanted her to get away with murdering her kids. Because here's one of the shrews on the jury. This is the signature comment to why they were just so angry at this male juror holdout.
1: But he had the hardest time getting over the fact that Lindsey viciously killed her children.
0: He just had the hardest time getting over the fact that Lindsey viciously killed her children. Now, when you heard Kevin Reddington, the defense attorney, and when you heard the Democratic shrews, no doubt, on the jury lament this guy's failure to be able to get over the fact that Lindsey Clancy viciously murdered her children, what kind of visual image did you draw in your mind of this guy? Did you see him wearing a MAGA hat? Did you see him to be, I'm going to say, like 65, Vietnam veteran, maybe war hero, Medal of Valor, like that, a guy who can stand up in the face of danger? Maybe he's, still a guy you wouldn't want to mess with. Like 6'4", 6'5", maybe 220, wiry, tough, mustache, goatee. No. We knew now, in the last week or so, that he was not a white former military veteran. This is how Gail King of CBS News found out a little bit more about his identity.
2: I'm curious about the jurors themselves, because we know it was nine women, three men. What was the age range? What was the racial makeup? I haven't heard any of that. What was it?
3: 70-ish to 22.
2: Mm-hmm.
3: And one person of color, and then everybody else was white. A lot of the jurors had children.
2: Uh-huh. And one person of color was a person of color, a woman or a man?
3: A man.
2: A man. Is a holdout juror a person of a black man?
3: Yes.
2: A black man is a holdout juror?
3: Yes.
2: Well, I have to sit with that for just a second.
0: Yes, you will have to sit with that for just a second, because she did not anticipate the holdout juror to be a black man. Why? Why did she not anticipate that? Well, it sure seems like Gail King expected a black man to vote like the cops are racist, and that if Lindsey Clancy's arrested, she has to be not guilty. You mean there's a black man who would stand up for law and order and hold a mother accountable for what she... It's almost like, it sounds like, as Gail sits there for a minute with this to collect herself, that she expected this black man to vote a certain way because he's a black man, which I thought was the very definition of racism. Expecting somebody to behave, vote, think, talk a certain way simply because of their skin color. I thought that was racist. But Gayle King, obviously she can't be racist because she's black. And I've been told that, you know, she can't possibly be racist because she is black. Well, now this juror, we have found out, is not just a black man, but is a legal Haitian immigrant. Yes. Oh, now what does the left do? Not only did they hate him because he had to be white, now they're kind of like, what do we do with this black man? Come on. Now he is a part of their favored intersectionality group. Well, not their favorite. Their favorite intersectionality group would be an illegal Haitian immigrant who somehow got his way onto the jury. But now he's a Haitian legalized American citizen. And he's talking to a guy named Ray Marcel, who hosts a podcast. Here's Ray Marcel telling you a little bit about this mold-breaking black juror who's an immigrant from Haiti, but a legalized American citizen.
4: Very well-spoken person. Very well-spoken. Very nice. Very kind. Catholic. And you want to hear something very funny? We started talking.
0: Uh-oh.
4: He thinks he knows why he might be getting targeted.
0: Why? Why would that be?
4: He's a Republican.
0: Oh.
4: He is a black Republican.
0: Oh.
4: He believes he might be getting targeted because of that. Because the media and the reporters, as you could see, they kind of have left views. He was in a juror panel with people of the Democratic Party. Now, we don't know if that is the reason, but we talked about it. And then as soon as he told me that he was Republican, it just common sense. I said, this makes sense now.
0: Yeah, it does make sense now. I bet this is a big shock to Kevin Reddington, who called the juror a felon in court, saying that he lied on his jury form. The backup for that is apparently that this black juror had previously been arrested for domestic violence and supposedly didn't disclose that on his jury information form. But Ray Marcel says he asked the guy about that, and that is not true.
4: On a questionnaire, did he lie or didn't he lie? He told me he didn't lie. He told me he checked the box that he was supposed to check. Have you ever been arrested? And he says he knows he checked it because he had to describe what happened after he checked that. So he checked it and described what happened. He said he got on the stand, and I guess the prosecutor asked him questions. The prosecutor questioned him. And then guess what? After that, he was selected.
0: Now, why didn't Kevin Reddington ask him questions? Because Kevin Reddington, like Gayle King, is a racist, assumes that a black man, I'm not asking him questions about why he was arrested. He's black. I want him on the jury. He hates cops. He's going to vote for acquittal. Except he didn't. And a lot of the women on the jury were upset that this black juror took the exercise bands in the jury room and wrapped them around a water bottle. They were very offended by that, but the guy had a reason for doing it.
4: We even talked about the water bottle, how he tied the string around the water bottle. He said he did it to set an example. He did it to set an example and show people this is what the string was used for. Imagine the water bottle as their little necks.
0: Oh, I don't think they wanted to imagine that. I don't think they wanted to deal with that fact, that uncomfortable visual image. Why? Because it interrupted their narrative that Lindsey Clancy wasn't responsible for killing her own children, which she readily admitted to, but they wanted her acquitted.
5: This afternoon, expect periods of bright sunshine along with a few isolated thunderstorms. It will be very warm and humid with gusty winds possible during any downpours. The high will reach 89. Tonight will be partly cloudy, still very warm and humid with a chance of a thunderstorm in a few spots. The low will be around 72. Tomorrow will bring a mix of clouds and sun along with a few showers and a thunderstorm. It will remain warm and humid with a high of 85. As we head into Friday, expect the clouds to break for some sunshine and for it to feel less humid with a high of 78. I'm meteorologist Joe Lundberg on 98.9 FM, The Answer.
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8: Ronald Reagan understood that freedom sometimes requires more than quiet diplomacy. It requires moral clarity. On June 12, 1987, standing before the Brandenburg Gate in a divided Berlin, Reagan issued a direct challenge to Soviet leader Mikhail Gorbachev. "Mr. Gorbachev, tear down this wall." The Berlin Wall was more than concrete and barbed wire. It represented a system that restricted movement, divided families, and denied millions the freedoms Americans often take for granted. Reagan refused to treat that division as permanent. He understood that free nations must be willing to identify the difference between liberty and oppression, and have the courage to say so. 2 years later, the Berlin Wall fell. Freedom survives when people refuse to accept tyranny as inevitable. So when freedom is challenged today, will we have the courage to defend it with the same clarity?
9: Quick question. Did you know that the conservative news and talk content that you're currently enjoying on this station and online is supported by advertisers? Here's another one for you. 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
0: Really awesome column today on townhall.com written by Larry Elder. And you know Larry, he hosts a show at nighttime here on 98.9 The Answer. And you might know Larry from his visit to Central Ohio a year or so ago when he joined us at the Der Dutchman restaurant. We didn't even get to eat dinner, Larry and I, that night. So many of you wanted to come up and take a photo with Larry. Well, now you get another chance to hang out with Larry. Friday night, October the 2nd, Larry will join Jack Windsor and myself on stage at Genoa Christian Fellowship as we host a night with the candidates. Now, let me just say, the ticket sales for this are disappointing to me when I look at the numbers. And a couple of things. No place in the state of Ohio is going to have a lineup of candidates like we have. There's no debates between Vivek and Amy Acton, but you're going to have access to Vivek that night. You're going to hear from John Husted. You're going to hear from Frank LaRose, Robert Sprague, and also from Keith Faber, all of them running for statewide consequential office in the state of Ohio. The tickets are $5. Please tell me, please tell me that voting and being an informed voter isn't worth $5 to you. Now, I know we have VIP tickets. Oh, I can't afford a VIP ticket. Okay, well, get a general admission ticket and come and show these people, is this going to be indicative of how we're going to show up at the polls? That we're not going to show up at the polls? I mean, people, please, come to our, we're not making money off this event. We're losing money off it. We do these events for you so you can be an informed voter. So yeah, so we can network with you and stuff like that. But trust me, we're not making any money off of this. We're doing this for you, for the benefit of you to have an opportunity to hear from the candidates. So please, please get your tickets right now at 989theanswer.com. What did the polls show about the races in Ohio? Well, Bowling Green State University, my brother's alma mater, one of two, has Amy Acton and Sherrod Brown up by 3 points on John Husted. Of course, that's Brown's race in the Senate. And Amy Acton up 3 on Vivek Ramaswamy. Now, our Jack Windsor, host of the Windsor Report, 4 to 6 p.m., Monday through Friday here on The Answer. Jack says that the polls are oversampling Democrats, which is kind of common that they do that. Also, I don't know if it's a sin to tell a pollster something that's not really true. I suppose it is. I suppose it is a lie to tell a pollster, oh yeah, I'm definitely voting for Amy Acton, to throw their polls off. I would not do that though, because I'm afraid some Republicans are going to look at the polls and they're going to say, well, Vivek's got no chance. I'm not going out. I'm not going to vote. No. A pox be upon your thinking if that is where you are. Get out and vote. Vote early. Get those numbers logged. Get it in. Get after your friends. I cannot imagine. You think Ohio is underachieving now? If you put that person, Amy Acton, in charge of the state of Ohio, there will only be so much the General Assembly can do to limit her. She will have executive power. She will be able to write executive orders. It'll be a disaster. And be stuck with her for 4 years. Be stuck. And I mean stuck. Similarly, in the state of Michigan, I can't believe the people are stupid enough. I know y'all Ohio State fans, you know, you delight in saying Michigan people are stupid. But if they, I will join you in that if they put Mohammed El-Sayed in the U.S. Senate. He was in Washington yesterday doing damage control with Democrats. And if you thought that El-Sayed's radical positions might cause some of the Democratic senators who did not endorse him, including Chuck Schumer, the Senate minority leader, to say, I'm not comfortable endorsing him. You know, we'll just let it play out. No, no, no. I'll play in a minute the comments yesterday after El-Sayed went in and told them what they wanted to hear. But first, these are a couple of his radical positions, three of them back to back.
12: I'm looking for billionaires to pay their fair share by taxing their wealth.
0: Oh, but
12: yeah, so if you're a billionaire in this country, you probably should be worried.
13: Medicare for All would literally guarantee you from cradle to grave all the health care you need and all the medication you need.
14: I just want to be clear. ICE can't be reformed. ICE can't be retrained. ICE needs to be abolished.
0: Okay, there you go. Three reasons, as if you needed any, not to vote for this guy, besides the fact that he's a terrorist-loving Muslim. Who thinks that trans surgeries are the same as circumcision? Now, to win the primary, he had to pal around with an America-hating, Jew-hating, vile, disgusting, horrific person named Hassan Piker. I want to warn you, if you have children in the car right now, if you're sensitive to profanity, I'm obviously not going to run profanity on the air. I've bleeped it out. You'll be able to tell what he's most likely saying. Why did I leave the profanity in? Because I want you to know the level of depravity and hatred for America that Hassan Piker has. And Mohammed El-Sayed has refused to disavow his friendship with Hassan Piker. So when you listen to Hassan Piker here, you are listening to views that Mohammed El-Sayed refuses to condemn, refuses to disassociate himself from. Yet El-Sayed is up in the polls in Michigan. So you could have in the U.S. Senate for 6 years someone who agrees with Hassan Piker's position on America.
15: Because I'm in the United States of America, the most dog country on the planet, the absolute worst country on the planet, straight up, bar none, a capitalist the absolute worst place on the planet. Just a horrific, monstrous, awful country that I despise. The absolute worst country that has the most wealth throughout history, throughout time, the wealthiest nation on the planet, and we don't have a fraction of the dedicated broadband speeds that you can get in a village on the countryside of France. Okay? The worst infrastructure, the absolute biggest hole on the planet. I despise this nation. I despise this country with my entire heart. Okay?
0: Yeah, okay. You're in your L.A. mansion. You're a multimillionaire. You've been to France. How many people here know what the broadband in France is like? Funny, we're such a crazy bad country. You're not leaving. We're so backward, but we can go in and rescue two downed pilots in the middle of Iran while the whole country's looking for them. We can do that and get out fine. I can only imagine what my friends Rich and Bill and John, all of who served in the American military, two in the Marines and one in the 101st Airborne Division in Vietnam, think when they hear a disgusting take on America from Hassan Piker. They fought so people like that could have the freedom to say those awful things. Here's El Sayed. You going to disavow Hassan Piker?
16: Well, there are Jewish voters in your state who are concerned about your relationship with Piker. You have condemned anti-Semitism, but not called out his rhetoric directly. Why not?
12: Weijia, with all due respect, this is the third time you've asked about a Twitch streamer in California.
0: So condemn him.
12: Four events in Michigan this week. You know what didn't come up? Twitch streamers in California.
0: This is the way he dodges the question every single time. This is not what people are interested in. No, the fact that you continue to be asked about it would seem to indicate that people are interested in it. Do you still embrace a guy who said America deserved 9/11, a guy who, I don't need to repeat it, okay? But you would think sitting U.S. senators would hear that Hassan Piker rant and hear El Sayed refuse to disassociate from Piker, which it wouldn't be genuine even if he did. I suppose there's some degree of admiration that I have for him not being just a lying piece of garbage like Abigail Spanberger, James Tallarico, and other Democrats who tell you what you want to hear, what they need to say so they can get elected. I suppose there's some honor in that. But here's Democrats, after meeting with El Sayed yesterday, are you going to embrace him, or are you still I'm a little uncomfortable with how he views America?
17: He's a great candidate. He's going to win, and we are all united.
0: Kirsten Gillibrand.
18: Who talks every day about the high costs that American families are facing.
0: Liz Warren.
18: It's the life he's lived.
19: Abdul is somebody who's not afraid to talk about the ways that both our politics and our economy is corrupt.
0: Chris Murphy.
19: I applaud him for that.
20: He's a really great, strong candidate. He certainly showed that to everybody. It's clear that Abdul has wind in his sails right now. I think now it's just a question of how strong that wind is.
21: He had a very good...
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24: Breaking news this hour from Town Hall. I'm Rich Thomason. After winning final congressional approval, the Russia sanctions bill, it's named for the late Senator Lindsey Graham, is on its way to President Trump for his signature. The bill's aim is to deprive Vladimir Putin of resources needed to continue the Ukraine war. In the meantime, the war does continue. Russia has unleashed another missile and drone barrage targeting Ukraine's capital, Kiev, and surrounding areas. At least 16 people injured, according to Ukrainian authorities.
1: The Kiev City Military Administration reported attacks at more than 10 locations in the city, with 33 sites damaged in the wider region. Ukraine's emergency service also said a massive Russian attack in Odessa injured 7 people, including 2 children. Firefighters worked overnight to put out blazes caused by the strikes. Meanwhile, Ukraine's president, Volodymyr Zelensky, said Ukrainian forces struck targets in Russia overnight. I'm Karen Shemeth.
24: President Trump is blasting the Federal Reserve's decision to hike interest rates for the first time in several years. Mr. Trump says rates should be far lower than they are. He contends they should stand at 1% or less. Fed Chairman Kevin Warsh defends the increase as necessary to tamp down inflation.
2: The plain fact is that inflation is too high and has been for too long. This summer's inflation readings do not tell me that underlying trends have meaningfully improved.
24: The Fed's rate hike means that borrowing costs will be going up. Canadian Prime Minister Mark Carney has embraced the prospect of his country becoming the European Union's first associate member. President Trump is not keen on the idea, though. He threatens to limit trade with Europe if the action proves to be a hostile act. Wall Street, Dow futures up 630 points. NASDAQ futures ahead 469. More on these stories, townhall.com.
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0: Last year, a resolution was adopted allowing him to appear remotely via video. A similar proposal is now expected to be considered again.
1: The BBC's Tom Bailey. UN human rights experts say they have found reasonable grounds to believe that the U.S. committed war crimes and two strikes in Iran.
2: News this afternoon, expect periods of bright sunshine along with a few isolated thunderstorms. It will be very warm and humid with gusty winds possible during any downpours. The high will reach 89. Tonight will be partly cloudy, still very warm and humid with a chance of a thunderstorm in a few spots. The low will be around 72. Tomorrow will bring a mix of clouds and sun along with a few showers and a thunderstorm. It will remain warm and humid with a high of 85. As we head into Friday, expect the clouds to break for some sunshine and for it to feel less humid with a high of 78. I'm meteorologist Joe Lundberg on 98.9 FM, The Answer.
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0: Welcome into hour number two of the Bruce Hooley Show on a rainy Thursday. In Licking County yesterday, Judge David Brandstuhl, shortly after 1 o'clock, declared Bruce Foster, the New Albany warehouse shooter, not guilty of murder of two co-workers by reason of insanity. So the body count that Democratic Judge David Brandstuhl has excused now is up to 8. 6 in the Tuskegee Valley bus crash on I-70, where he gave the trucker an 18-month sentence. and then now Bruce Foster gets committed to a mental hospital, not a jail, where he belongs. That's all I'll say about that at the moment, because I want to get to my friend Matt Mayer, who joins us every Thursday. Matt's with OpportunityOhio.org. He writes the Patriot Mind Substack, and boy, did he knock it out of the park this week with his Substack, talking about something that happened in his previous visit here to the Bruce Hooley Show. You can follow Matt on Twitter at Ohio Matt. Welcome to the show, Matt. And we unwittingly last week, I guess, sparked something in a, well, I guess a lunatic out there who thinks that Jews perpetrated 9/11.
1: Yeah, I mean, a total sickening blood libel. Like, the idea that Israel did 9/11 when, and again, how do we know they didn't? Because, right, everybody involved was not Israeli. Like, everyone involved, they were all Saudis.
0: But Matt, they were all Mossad agents. Didn't you listen to him?
1: Yeah, they were Mossad agents. And here's the deal, right? You know, there's a lawsuit that the victims of 9/11 have filed against Saudi Arabia. And Saudi Arabia filed a motion to dismiss the lawsuit. If Israel had admitted it had done 9/11, as this guy believed, then guess what? The judge would have granted that motion because they have another, you'd be suing the wrong country. Well, obviously that didn't happen.

0: it because everybody knows Saudi Arabia is the one that's guilty. So that's where you got to look. So this guy was just a complete wingnut, man.
1: Yeah, he was. But as you and I discussed in the aftermath of his voicemail, you pointed out something really interesting in that for the longest time on the call, until he got to his racial grievances late in the message, his views could have come from the far right, or they could have come from the far left.
0: Yeah, yeah. I mean, that's exactly right. You're like, is this guy a Tucker Carlson right guy, or is this guy Hassan Piker left guy? And he only revealed himself when he used the word misinformation, because we know that is such a word of the left. And then, of course, he did the whole, we in America, we whites treat all, people that aren't white like roaches, like the Israelis treat the Arabs. And again, Bruce, you and I have talked about this as well. There are lots of Arab Israelis. They're in the Knesset. They're part of
1: they're
0: life.
1: In the government.
0: In fact, after October 7th, many Arab Israelis supported what Netanyahu did. So, but there are no Jewish Palestinians.
1: No live ones. There are some without heads.
0: No, correct.
1: Matt Mayer, opportunityohio.org is our guest. His website, or Opportunity Ohio, delves into a lot of business matters in the state of Ohio. It's where you get data, lots and lots of data, lots and lots of facts. If you're a feelings person, probably not your cup of tea, but data irrefutable, and Matt brings it strong. His opinions on Twitter are also worth a read. X, I should say. He is at Ohio Mad. His Substack, The Patriot Mind, is what you should subscribe to, because it provides lots of insight on matters both local, statewide, and national. We've got a new poll out as we get, less than 50 days to the election. We're going to have a governor-elect. We're going to have a senator-elect. And neither of those polls over the past few weeks have looked, super promising for Vivek Ramaswamy and for John Husted. I tend to think that there's a better chance Sherrod Brown wins than there is that Amy Acton wins, but her doggedly hanging on to the lead in the polls is not something that I rest easy thinking about.
0: Yeah, no, a new poll came out. It was a pretty intensive poll. It has Ramaswamy and Husted both down by 3 points to Amy Acton and Sherrod Brown. And what's really interesting about the crosstabs, and that's where, they ask questions and then they divide it by age, gender, race, education, things like that. What I found most interesting is in both races, the Democrats, so Brown and Acton, are getting like 96% of Democrat votes.
1: Yes.
0: But on the Republican side, both Ramaswamy and Husted are only getting about 87% of Republican votes. That's that. What I pointed this out months ago and warned about it, which is, right, Republicans who are going to either vote elsewhere or they're going to undervote or not vote in this race. And, the Republicans pick up very few Democrat votes, but the Democrats are actually picking up 5 to 7% of Republican votes. So that's where you're going to continue to see a problem if that doesn't get corrected.
1: No doubt about it. Matt Mayer, opportunityohio.org. Typically older people vote, are more faithful in voting than younger people are, but I could give you many reasons why I think there's just more energy on the left than there is the right here. But what, J.D. Vance said the other day, don't put the people back in charge who got us into the mess that we're trying to dig out of. That has some vestiges to the Biden thing that, things are better than you feel they are. I mean, I paid $4.28 for gas yesterday. I'm not excited about that, but I also am willing to do that because I've never been asked to storm a beach at Normandy. I've never been asked to go into a rice paddy in Vietnam. If I have to pay high prices for gas in order to keep Iran from a nuclear weapon, I'm willing to do it. But a lot of Americans are not willing to do that. And they're, I guess, in my view, myopic to the fact that we had 9% inflation under Biden. And so Republicans are, the popular logic is, going to pay a price for perceived lack of or actual lack of affordability.
0: Yeah, and here's the deal. In that poll, the 65 and older vote is voting with the Democrats. Both Ramaswamy and Husted are losing that segment. But here's the problem with JD's comment about, you don't put the people who got you in charge. Well, in Ohio, that's Republicans. And it's been Republicans for 15 straight years. So the argument JD makes is, by the way, it's a good argument nationally. But in Ohio, the problem is it's been all Republicans, complete control, supermajority for 15 years. You know, I've been lamenting that and saying, yep, guys, you're not using your power right here. You're not doing the things you need to do. And that's why I think there are lots of Republicans who are looking away from both Ramaswamy and Houston, because I think they're saying, yeah, JD, you're right. We keep putting you guys in charge and they don't do anything. So why should we do it again?
1: What do you make of the furor around AI is going to end the world coming from the AI guys who are building the systems that they seem to be so worried about? I'm thinking about all the things we've been told that are going to happen, from climate change to COVID wiping us out to masking is good and closing the schools is good and this, that, and the other. And I'm seeing what I think is and all the Democrats are embracing policing AI, because I think they want to have speech controls, take our freedom away. They can reorder history to where you could actually someday, I could see, type into AI what happened on 9/11, and we could see a story told much like that nutcase made on the message he left for us after last week's show. I think it's a way for Democrats to rewrite history and to control people. I don't favor these clampdowns, but you may have a completely different opinion.
0: No, look, as the former deputy regulator in Colorado, I was always suspicious when an industry came to us and said, we want you to regulate us. It's like, wait, what? Why would you want us to regulate you? We're deregulators, right? We're free market guys. And so that's number one is my concern is, why are they now suddenly, you know, 2 months before an election saying we want to be regulated? And two, this is the tell that you just pointed out. Why is it every Democrat instantly jumped on this within 24 hours in the same direction? I mean, AI isn't political, right? But it now feels like it is,
1: sure,
0: because suddenly every Democrat is saying the exact same thing about it. And it's like, well, really? Like, we're not talking about abortion or school choice or, you know, progressive tax policy. This is just industry, AI doing its thing. And every one of you is, you know, you're all, you know, looking in the same direction. So that makes me pretty suspicious at this point.
1: Well, Bernie Sanders said yesterday, Matt, that when President Xi comes to the White House, he and Donald Trump should work on an agreement because, you know, China, if they promise that they won't do something nefarious, I mean, we can't trust them not to steal technology on golf clubs and things like that. But I mean, we could totally trust them on AI.
0: Yeah, as LeCun said in the, you know, whole Iliad Odyssey epic, trust not the Greeks, even when bearing gifts. So sorry, I'm never going to trust the Chinese ever, no matter what they do.
1: Yeah, absolutely right. Matt Mayer, opportunityohio.org. Read his Substack, The Patriot Mind. He delves deeply into that. Crazy call, but also problematic because, as I said, the scary thing about the mindset behind that caller saying that the Jews are responsible for 9/11 is that guy's votes. That guy votes. That guy might procreate. Yeah. He might have children who he's raising to think that.
0: Yeah, he's going to indoctrinate his kids. But, you know, the other thing I wanted to talk about.
1: Real quick, time, running out of time.
0: You know, this whole Don Jr. Russian
1: oligarch. That's right.
0: Thing.
1: That's right.
0: If you criticize Hunter Biden, criticize Don Jr. He's grifting. It's disgusting.
1: Yeah, very fair. Very fair.
2: This afternoon, expect periods of bright sunshine along with a few isolated thunderstorms. It will be very warm and humid with gusty winds possible during any downpours. The high will reach 89. Tonight will be partly cloudy, still very warm and humid with a chance of a thunderstorm in a few spots. The low will be around 72. Tomorrow will bring a mix of clouds and sun along with a few showers and a thunderstorm. It will remain warm and humid with a high of 85. As we head into Friday, expect the clouds to break for some sunshine and for it to feel less humid with a high of 78. I'm meteorologist Joe Lundberg on 98.9 FM, The Answer.
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8: Ronald Reagan understood that freedom sometimes requires more than quiet diplomacy. It requires moral clarity. On June 12, 1987, standing before the Brandenburg Gate in a divided Berlin, Reagan issued a direct challenge to Soviet leader Mikhail Gorbachev. Mr. Gorbachev, tear down this wall. The Berlin Wall was more than concrete and barbed wire. It represented a system that restricted movement, divided families, and denied millions the freedoms Americans often take for granted. Reagan refused to treat that division as permanent. He understood that free nations must be willing to identify the difference between liberty and oppression, and have the courage to say so. 2 years later, the Berlin Wall fell. Freedom survives when people refuse to accept tyranny as inevitable. So when freedom is challenged today, will we have the courage to defend it with the same clarity?
9: Bruce Hooley here, and there's some crazy times out there, and the craziness is wild to comprehend. I'm here with Josh Pick of Simplicity Wealth Columbus. And Josh, volatility in the world, and what can you do to maybe calm them in these troubled or at least volatile financial waters?
10: The answer is always the same, and that's planning and education. The more education and planning that you do, the more confidence and security that you have. 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
1: Told you earlier, Larry Elder wrote a great column today on townhall.com. Have you heard this controversy that, oh, black people are being lynched again in the United States of America? Turns out they're committing suicide in some places. And people are, of course, people, including those in Congress, are pinning it on, it must be racist white people who are doing this. Larry Elder always brings the truth, and he'll be bringing it to our event on October the 2nd, Friday night, at Genoa Christian Fellowship. You should come. You really should come. We just talked with Matt Maher about depressed turnout among Republicans. If you come to this event, that'll show me you're a motivated voter. I need to know you're a motivated voter. If we lose the governorship and we lose a Senate seat, because 97% of Democrats vote Democrat and only 87% of Republicans vote Republican, that is a deficit that John Husted and Vivek Ramaswamy cannot make up. You don't want to be responsible for that. You don't want your fingerprints all over an Amy Acton stewardship of the state of Ohio down the sewer, nor do you want to give Sherrod Brown another term in the U.S. Senate. One way to get energized is to come to our event. Larry Elder, Jack Windsor, myself, talking to Vivek Ramaswamy, John Husted, Robert Sprague, Keith Faber, Frank LaRose, on stage October 2nd, Genoa Christian Fellowship. $5 to get in? Really? Less than a biggie bag? Come on! Get your tickets. 9890answer.com. I wanted to get to, and it's my fault, totally my fault, that I did not get to with Matt Maher, what he touched on at the end of our call, which is this ridiculous acceptance by Don Trump Jr. of millions and millions and millions of dollars from a Russian oligarch. Just ridiculous for Don Jr.'s wedding. Don Jr.'s rich. The woman he married is rich. You don't need a Russian billionaire to pick up the tab for anything at your wedding. And Matt Maher's right. If you criticized, and you did, and you should have, and you were right to, Hunter Biden for all his dealings, getting a check for millions of dollars from the wife of the mayor of Moscow, and all the dirty money he got in Ukraine and China, then you've got to be an honest broker and you've got to condemn Don Jr. for doing this. I'm uncomfortable when I hear Trump's made $1.2 billion off crypto in the last year. I don't like it that Bill Clinton left the White House a supposed pauper that he had to steal the furniture, and now he's undeniably loaded. Barack Obama, too. It's just wrong. It's crazy, and we should call it out on both sides, because if we don't, then it'll never get fixed. So that's Today in Crazy headline number one. Today in Crazy headline number two, it must be great to be handsomely paid for your ignorance. I don't know the feeling, but you know who does? Jessica Tarloff of Fox News. I've named the mute button on my remote control the Tarloff button, because whenever she comes on the five, I'm like, eh. And then I fast forward until I see her go off the screen, and then I'm like, okay, back to Gutfeld, back to Jesse Waters, back to Dana Marino, back to Emily Campagno. Because I just don't need Jessica Tarloff's nonsense. But you might ask, well, if she's such a partisan, Bruce, why is she going through the trouble of being on Fox News? I mean, she could find an echo chamber at MS Now or any network show. Yeah, she could. But at least while she is completely and totally uninformed on the issues, while she feigns being completely and totally uninformed on the issues, voicing Democratic Party ideology, pillar to post, she apparently works for Fox News because it keeps her informed in ways that her access to Democratic sites do not.
11: I've gotten really important insight and a different perspective on it from working in a conservative media environment. You know, while the Biden administration was saying nothing's wrong on the border is effectively closed, Fox had a drone flying over the border that was showing, you know, tens of thousands of people, and at peak a couple hundred thousand people streaming across the border in a month. And I was gobsmacked. Not only by the reality of what was going on and how unfair it was that I was sitting here in an air-conditioned studio in New York City telling people in Eagle Pass to suck it up, but that the administration had no answer for it. And they got it together in the last year, I think, because elections, frankly, were coming, and they thought, we need to do something about this.
1: You don't say. Really? You don't say. What an absolute ignoramus. Okay, Buckeye fans, this one's for you. Last night, the Football Bowl subcommittee has reviewed the end of the Michigan-Western Michigan game. And they say that had instant replay protocols been followed in the correct way, the outcome of the game would have been different. In other words, Western Michigan would have won, which begs the question, why can't you just change the result of the game? It was the last play of the game. Nothing could have happened after that. Well, I mean, it did. The Hail Mary that Michigan caught and won the game. Why not retroactively award the win to Western Michigan? I don't understand that. Why do we have instant replay? Oh, that's right. To get the call right. But after time expires, you can't get the call right? You can't do that? You can't go back and say, sorry, we were wrong. Western Michigan's the winner. Crazy. Utterly crazy. Now, to Texas we go. Yes, another James Tallarico Today in Crazy headline. Only this time it's not from James Tallarico. It's from James Tallarico's pastor, who is a lesbian. Fantastic, right? Here is that pastor disputing the fact, shall we say, that James Tallarico now says he's not a vegan, now says that he was wrong when he contended that God was non-binary, that he missed the mark and all that. She says that James Tallarico, shockingly enough, is not being truthful.
12: Trump people are attacking Tallarico for saying that God is non-binary. That's literally what he is.
13: Yeah.
12: He went on Fox News and like walked that back.
13: Thank you very much.
12: Did you see that?
13: Yeah, he's giving some advice that I don't think he should be following.
12: Yeah, because that's frankly something that attracted me to this church was like.
13: And I can guarantee you that once he gets elected, he'll change his tune back to where he was.
12: Okay, but he has to kind of play this game.
13: Yes, that's what his campaign has convinced him of, is that the Democratic Party is backing off on their stances on trans and all of this. And so his staff is encouraging him to kind of do the same thing.
1: Mm. There you go. That's Babs Miller, okay? Babs has a lot to say about James Tallarico. Here is a little bit more from her.
13: If you polled our membership and asked them whether they were Christian, agnostic, or atheist, the vast majority would say agnostic or atheist.
1: What?
13: Because they don't buy the religion that has been... that we got from the Puritans. We still have people in this church that wish that that young man had not just nicked his ear, but been more successful.
1: Yes! We have people in their church who wish Donald Trump had been killed. Apparently, that religion they got from the Puritans didn't say that murder is wrong.
14: With SRN News, I'm Rich Thomason in Washington. The Fed's decision to hike interest rates for the first time in several years is not sitting well with President Trump. On Truth Social, he writes, interest rates in the United States should be 1% or less. They currently range anywhere from 3.75 to 4%. Fed Chair Kevin Warsh says the rate hike is needed to combat inflation. President Trump says it's laughable. The president referring to a proposal to grant Canada associate membership in the European Union. Russia's sanctions bill, one that was named for the late Senator Lindsey Graham, has won final congressional approval, now on its way to President Trump's desk for his signature. The Bank of England expected to keep interest rates unchanged despite rising inflation in the UK. The opening bell sounding on Wall Street, stocks starting off the day higher. More details, srnnews.com.
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1: 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Let's play a little game of good senator, bad senator, shall we? We'll start with good senator. Bernie Moreno and John Husted are the co-sponsors of a bill in the U.S. Senate called the Red Light Act. The Red Light Act would withhold federal funds from states that issue licenses to illegal immigrant truck drivers. Now, this is a common practice throughout the country. California gives out a bunch of them. Connecticut gives out a bunch of them. And this has had catastrophic consequences right here in the state of Ohio. We have, by my count, in the last year, 6 people killed, 6 innocent Ohioans killed by illegal immigrant or immigrant truck drivers. We had the Saposky family, Luke and Linnea Saposky and their 1-year-old son, Logan, killed on Saturday evening around 6:30 p.m. on I-71 near the 36 exit near Delaware, when a big semi-truck, never braked, stopped traffic, ran right into the back of their pickup truck, and killed them on their way home to the village of Ashley. Shortly thereafter, we had Toby Forsyth, prime of life, young man going to college, playing soccer, a goaltender, killed on I-71 in Madison County, plowed into by an immigrant truck driver. And then we had, I forget the date on this one, August the 29th, September the 6th, I don't remember, a husband and a son, Herschel Gibson, 52, and his 11-year-old son, Michael, killed near Cridersville, Ohio, Allen County. Again, by a truck driver who couldn't speak English, couldn't pass. You know, what does this road sign mean? But they get a license from another state, and then they're driving through Ohio, and then they're killing Ohioans. Bernie Moreno said this: how many more Ohio families have to bury their loved ones who were murdered by illegal immigrants who never should have been behind the wheel before Democrats finally admit enough is enough? This epidemic has gone on too long. We refuse to let another drive-only license be handed out to people who have no business being in our communities in the first place. Not one more. Will this get the 60 votes in the U.S. Senate that it will need to pass?
0: and go to the U.S. House. I know Donald Trump will sign it, but I would certainly highly advise them to get this taken care of before the midterm elections, because there's no way Democrats in the Senate or the House will pass it if they have the majority. I don't think they'll pass it even if they're in the minority in the Senate, as long as it's 53-47. But that's good, Senator. Now we get to bad, Senator. Specifically, I cut this off earlier. I want you to hear the full compilation of Democratic senators who, after meeting with Democratic Michigan Senate candidate Mohammed El-Sayed yesterday in Washington, D.C., are like, oh, I don't care that he's anti-Semitic. I don't care that he pals around with Hassan Piker. And Hassan Piker hates America and says we deserve 9/11 and says he'd vote for Hamas 100 times out of 100 over Israel. I don't care about that. What I really care about is controlling the power in the U.S. Senate. And so here's an array of folks who are going to vote for and support and probably campaign and fundraise for Mohammed El-Sayed, starting with Kristen Gillibrand.
2: He's a great candidate. He's going to win, and we are all united.
3: Here's a man who talks every day about the high costs that American families are facing. It's the life he's lived.
20: Abdullah is somebody
0: Elizabeth Warren.
20: Not afraid to talk about the ways that both our politics and our economy is corrupt, and I applaud him for that.
24: He's a really great, strong candidate. He certainly showed that to everybody. And it's clear that Abdullah has wind in his sails right now. I think now it's just a question of how strong that wind is.
0: Gary Peters.
25: Very good meeting. We talked all about how we're going to win in Michigan.
26: Have you buried the hatchet?
25: Look, we have to win Michigan, and we had a great and friendly meeting.
0: Oh, there you go. Have you buried the hatchet with Hassan Piker? I mean, before, you know, him as a Muslim buries the hatchet in your back, which he decidedly wishes he could do. Chuck Schumer, of course, did not endorse El-Sayed in the primary in Michigan, but he's only too happy to endorse him in the general, because then Chuck will have a lot of power, a lot more power than he has now. Now to continue our bad senator theme. I've told you before, these hearings on Capitol Hill are utterly ridiculous because they are not at all used by senators to get answers to questions. They are used by senators to get a video they hope will go viral that they can use in their campaign. So yesterday, Kash Patel, or 2 days ago, Kash Patel, FBI director, was in front of the Senate. And he was disclosing details about Thomas Crooks, the would-be assassin of Donald Trump, and talking about, hey, the crime rate in America is lower than it's been since the 1930s. You would think that that would be a achievement that they could celebrate on both sides of the aisle. But no, they cannot do that. Because Democrats hate Kash Patel. They hate Kash Patel because he's Donald Trump's FBI director. And so Cory Booker of New Jersey, who in his delusional fantasies thinks he has a chance to be president, was looking for something that he could do, some grandstanding move beyond the, what, 30-some hours that he stood in the Senate and rambled and rambled and rambled without going to the bathroom. Cory Booker was looking to turn his 5 minutes of fame into apparently 15 minutes of fame, much to the consternation of the chairman of the committee, Chuck Grassley, 93-year-old Chuck Grassley, who kept banging his gavel for Booker to shut up to no avail.
27: Your time's up.
28: No, sir, my time is not up. You allowed Mike Lee to go 2.5 minutes over, but yet a Democratic senator, you're going to cut him off?
27: At a previous meeting, I let you go three hearings.
28: As you
27: over.
28: Have other people. I have one more question, line of questioning to give.
27: No, he's...
28: So, Mr., then I'll make my concluding remark, and you can do whatever you want, sir. My concluding remark is, we
0: start
28: don't
0: the
28: have
0: clock.
28: An FBI director. We have a lackey here.
27: Okay.
28: Who is using government, and frankly, he's not even a good lackey. He's an incompetent lackey. Okay. He's like an 18-year-old kid who wants to join a fraternity that he could never be a member of, doing keg stands and chugging with friends. He's an embarrassment to the agency and wouldn't qualify even to be an FBI agent, sir. He won't answer questions for a committee. He insults Democrats here, and you don't step in. He has a little book by his side that he literally is using to try to intimidate people in the same way he intimidates reporters.
0: Grassley,
28: he is a disgrace, sir. I have a right to ask questions
0: about
28: how he's spending money on his girlfriend. And yet he stonewalls me, but will run on Fox News and talk about any and all these issues. This is ridiculous. This is a sham.
0: Ah.
28: And what's bad is not the person sitting there,
0: yeah,
28: who's a mockery to the office he holds,
0: Travis Shamrock,
28: as bad as the people that are enabling him to do so.
27: You understand, Mr. Director, why during the Kavanaugh hearings I let people talk and talk, because it takes longer to shut them up than it does to let them talk. Now, you go ahead and say what you wanted to say.
5: I don't have much to say. This guy called me a thug. It's kind of ironic. He's running for president of the United States. He just got his 22nd ad campaign. Next.
0: There you go. Cash Patel. Next. I know what you're up to. Now, you would think after being owned by like that, Cory Booker would have had enough. But no. Some guy in the audience was heckling Cash Patel. They took him out. And so Booker was like, don't worry, dude. I got your back.
28: I'm going to hold this man accountable for as long as he's in his job until he gets fired, which he probably will, because he's incompetent at his job and continues to do things that merit his removal. Yes, shame on you, sir.
27: Director Patel, were you done?
5: By the way, violent crime arrests by the FBI in New Jersey are up 75% on top of the historic results we've already delivered for the American people.
28: And yeah, thanks to the state police and local police officers.
5: Irrespective of the lies that he continues to tell.
28: There nothing I have said here is a lie.
5: You said your time's up. Are you done or not?
28: No, are you done or not?
5: You want to run out to the media and talk to the microphone.
28: If you want my questions, go to the next person. This is ridiculous. What a mockery you are.
5: You are the biggest mockery in the United States Senate, and you're sitting next to Schiff.
28: Yeah, well, 8 million people in New Jersey don't think so.
27: Done.
28: At least I didn't get my job the way you got your job.
27: Are you going to interfere with Senator Graham, asking her questions, too?
28: I certainly will not.
27: Too, as well? Or
28: I
27: are you
28: will
27: done
28: not.
27: Now?
28: Have
27: are you,
28: I am,
27: to,
28: I am
27: are you
28: done.
27: Ready to shut up?
28: I am done, sir.
0: There you go. What if Grassley had a heart attack there? Would Booker have apologized? I don't know. Cory Booker, ladies and gentlemen. Utter fool.
6: This afternoon, expect periods of bright sunshine along with a few isolated thunderstorms. It will be very warm and humid with gusty winds possible during any downpours. The high will reach 89. Tonight will be partly cloudy, still very warm and humid with a chance of a thunderstorm in a few spots. The low will be around 72. Tomorrow will bring a mix of clouds and sun along with a few showers and a thunderstorm. It will remain warm and humid with a high of 85. As we head into Friday, expect the clouds to break for some sunshine and for it to feel less humid with a high of 78. I'm meteorologist Joe Lundberg on 98.9 FM, The Answer.
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0: 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Speaking of dishonest, you know, we're breaking down different segments, different demographics of the population by percentages always. Percentage of the population that's Republican, percentage that's Democrat, percentage that's independent, white, black, Hispanic, Asian, union member, non-union member. The latter number is pretty much 50-50. Union members in the United States of America pretty much break down 50-50, Republican and Democrat. And candidates are always fighting for the union vote. It's a big segment of people. You got your Teamsters Union, your International Brotherhood of Electrical Workers. You got tons and tons. You got your Service Employees Union. Lots and lots of union members out there. Their votes are valuable. But here's where it gets really weird on the union membership. Testimony before a House subcommittee from Health, Employment, Labor, and Pensions took place on Capitol Hill on Tuesday. And there was a gentleman there testifying from the American Accountability Foundation. Now, I'm a big accountability guy. I believe actions should have consequences. And I believe if you're operating in a disingenuous way, there should be accountability for that. So let me ask you a question. If you are a union member and you are paying union dues, particularly if you're forced to be a part of the union because you can't work here unless you are a member of the union. Teachers union, whatever union it is, you got to pay your union dues. I'm not saying you don't get anything out of it. They bargain collectively on your behalf, your salary, your benefits, your vacation time, this, that, the other. It's bargained for by the union. One person gets it. Everybody gets it. That's how it's done. I used to be a member of a union when I was in the guild at the plane dealer. Didn't always agree with the union stances, but I benefited back then when newspapers weren't a flaming dumpster fire. But if 50% of union members are Republican and 50% of union members are Democrats, shouldn't 50% of union political contributions go to Democrats and 50% go to Republicans? It would seem to be fair, wouldn't it? That's not how it works. Here's a portion of Mr. Jones' testimony giving the ratios on where the percentage of union political donations go?
1: The numbers are over 90% in favor of one party. If you look at the engineers, the BLET union, a Teamster member, 99% of party committee money went to Democrats. In 2024, 24 checks went to Democratic committees, two went to Republicans. Smart TD, train conductors, 97% of contributions went to Democratic committees. 1.03 million to Emily's List. Why on earth do train conductors care about funding a pro-choice left-wing lobby? The UAW, $5.3 million to Democrats, $45,000 to Republicans, a $2 million check to the Democratic Governors Association. You look at the IBEW, $11.2 million to Democrats, $252,000 to Republicans, 98%. And this is all before you get into how these unions are wasting members' money on other things. This is before you look at the $10 million one union spent wrapping a NASCAR to advertise their union. Before you get to the $3.9 million one union spent at Caesars in Las Vegas last year. I love a good time. I love going to Vegas, but I can't understand how a near $4 million expenditure helps a union member get a better pension or a better job in a steel mill, in an auto factory, or working for a railroad.
0: Well, it probably doesn't, but I bet the union person who donates to the political action committee had a fantastic time in Vegas and maybe got to hobnob with the driver down in the pits. It was wrapped in the union signage. Now, again, the AI thing, you're being played on the anti-data center thing. I know you don't like me saying that. Look who's in the foxhole with you. Bernie Sanders and AOC are in the foxhole with you on data centers. All the Democrats out there are in the foxhole with you on data centers. I got some really good Republican friends who are convinced that data centers are going to be the death of us. Take away all your water. Take away all your power. You're being played on data centers. You're being played on flock cameras. You're being played on artificial intelligence. Bernie Sanders, I referenced this earlier. Bernie Sanders thinks that when Xi Jinping of China comes to the White House, that Donald Trump should strike. Bernie was upset. Like, weren't we all like, didn't we go through like a long impeachment over Trump being a puppet for Vladimir Putin? Now you want Donald Trump to come to an agreement with China, which steals intelligence and other, you know, technological secrets on all kinds of American products. Bernie Sanders now wants us to trust China on monitoring AI.
2: I would hope very much that the President of the United States and President Xi of China, when they meet in the very near future, can sit down and negotiate an agreement banning, for example, super intelligence.
0: Yeah, that'd be a great idea. Come to that agreement with China, and then we'll observe it and they won't. What a moron. Here's David Sachs. He's the president's AI guru, talking about where this push for AI regulation in the United States comes from and why the very people pushing the envelope on AI, if in fact they are, want to be regulated.
3: They want a World Health Organization for AI. They basically want AI governance to be done by some sort of globalist body.
0: Exactly right. They want it to be done so that the United States will not have the freedom and liberty and sovereignty that we have had, that we've won on the battlefields of the world. They want us to be part of a collective, which is a nice way of saying they want us to be socialists. The warm embrace of collectivism, Zora Mandani talked about. Joe Lonsdale, Palantir co-founder on AI regulation. Listen to this guy. He knows exactly what he's talking about.
18: There's a panic going on because they're trying to scare people, because they want people scared, because they want to put new rules in place to capture things. And, you know, the same way they want to scare us with climate change or scare us with God knows what killer bees in the past, they're now trying to scare us with this. And they're trying to use it to push communism, push globalism, and push a lot of regulatory capture. And we're not going to allow it. We shouldn't let them do it.
0: No, we shouldn't let them do it. And this is why you need to prioritize being wise and discerning. Being wise and discerning. And, you know, this is not a secret. I've told you before how I try to align my mind with God's truth every morning. Today's the 17th of September. I was reading a chapter in Proverbs, Proverbs 17, the date that corresponds, the chapter that corresponds to the date of the month. And here, just let me give you a little sample of what I'm reading today. Not all these are 100% true, like 100% all the time, but they're generally true. And I believe if you spend that 5 minutes in Proverbs every day, you'll have a better idea of how God thinks. Better to meet a bear robbed of her cubs than a fool in his folly. Bernie Sanders is a fool, okay? The people who think that men can be women, that climate change is real, that social distancing are help, they're fools. Don't listen to them.
5: Foundations of Freedom, a look at America's founding principles and the leaders who shaped our nation.
19: Ronald Reagan understood that freedom sometimes requires more than quiet diplomacy. It requires moral clarity. On June 12, 1987, standing before the Brandenburg Gate in a divided Berlin, Reagan issued a direct challenge to Soviet leader Mikhail Gorbachev. "Mr. Gorbachev, tear down this wall." The Berlin Wall was more than concrete and barbed wire. It represented a system that restricted movement, divided families, and denied millions the freedoms Americans often take for granted. Reagan refused to treat that division as permanent. He understood that free nations must be willing to identify the difference between liberty and oppression, and have the courage to say so. 2 years later, the Berlin Wall fell. Freedom survives when people refuse to accept tyranny as inevitable. So when freedom is challenged today, will we have the courage to defend it with the same clarity?
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21: Breaking news this hour from Town Hall. I'm Rich Thomason. The U.S. job market remains incredibly resilient. The Labor Department reports unemployment claims tumbled to 196,000 last week, the fewest since mid-July. Filings fell from 206,000 the week before. The Federal Reserve's first interest rate hike in several years is not sitting well with President Trump, but Fed Chair Kevin Warsh defends the central bank's action.
22: Inflation remains elevated. Today's policy action will support a timelier return to the committee's 2% goal. This committee will deliver price stability.
21: But that comes at a cost. The cost of borrowing will be going up. President Trump calls it laughable. He's referring to a proposal to grant Canada associate membership in the European Union.
23: Canada's been a terrible trade partner. And if they do that, if I think it's at all a hostile act, I will put very serious tariffs or stop trading with Europe.
21: Canadian Prime Minister Mark Carney is welcoming the prospect of closer ties with the EU. The Russia sanctions bill, named for the late Senator Lindsey Graham, has cleared the House on his way to President Trump's desk for his signature. The FBI director is touting the latest violent crime stats.
24: Official FBI data shows the United States recorded the largest drop in the murder rate on record in 2025. The Bureau reports 5,400 violent crime arrests, up 90% from the prior stretch, and says it captured all 10 of its top 10 most wanted fugitives. FBI Director Kash Patel released the figures during Senate testimony. Willie Nelson, Washington.
21: Saudi Arabia Civil Defense reports one person has been killed by falling debris from a Houthi drone. That drone was intercepted by Saudi air defenses. On Wall Street this morning, stocks are higher. The Dow is up 182 points. The Nasdaq, 333 points higher. More on these stories, townhall.com.
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21: Buckingham Palace denies a claim by the late Princess Diana's brother, Charles Spencer, about remarks that then Prince Charles allegedly made shortly after Diana's death.
6: Earl Spencer's claims that the King, in 1997 as Prince of Wales, said that Princess Diana would be soon forgotten in the days after her death have been firmly rejected by royal aides. They were demonstrably untrue claims about a deeply compassionate man, one told me. The official palace response talks of Earl Spencer's own grief, clouding reason, affecting judgment, and colouring memory.
21: The BBC's Daniela Ralph. The Bank of England expected to keep interest rates unchanged despite rising inflation in the UK. Inflation has hit a five-month high due to increased fuel prices from the Iran war. Economists believe the Monetary Policy Committee will wait for more evidence of inflation affecting wages and prices before changing the interest rates. News and analysis.
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8: From the wild world of D.C. politics to America's culture clash, brace yourself for the reality check you've been waiting for. The one and only Mike Gallagher.
9: There's a lot of gloom and doom these days, and I refuse to fall prey to the doomers. Somebody posted online, and I like this. I got a wild idea. How about everyone who voted for Trump in the last election show up in the midterm election day? Send Republicans a filibuster-proof majority, and we take one last crack at making sweeping changes that could stop the radical left for an entire generation. It's easy to be sucked up into the gloom and doom of everything we hear. AI is going to kill us. Humanity is going to be destroyed. We're all going to die. The lunatic left is going to win in November. Big. Trump's going to be in jail by Christmas. We need to keep our faith, lean into God's plan, and be part of the solution, not the problem. That means you're going to need to move heaven and earth to vote. And I know it's tough right now. I get it. I get it. I get it. I wish I didn't drive by the gas station yesterday and see $4.17 a gallon for gas. And it takes a lot of courage. Takes a lot of guts to admit that prices, affordability, the economy, challenging right now. The cost of things are too high. President Trump is promising this war is going to come to an end. Gas prices are going to come plummeting down. I think gas prices are the most visible sign of this so-called affordability issue. Look, I'm going to be I'm going to talk bluntly for a moment. To the average American, just minding their business, trying to get through life, if it's between paying the bills or keeping Iran from having a nuclear weapon, paying the bills is going to win every time. I'm sorry. I

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4: From the wild world of DC politics to America's culture clash, brace yourself for the reality check you've been waiting for. The one and only Mike Gallagher.
5: Remember George Will? I sure do. He's the bespectacled conservative Republican pundit. I don't know how old he is. He's got to be in his 80s by now, right? He wrote an op-ed in the Washington Post. George Will is literally endorsing the liberal Democrat Senate candidate in South Carolina, Annie Andrews. There is nothing that Darlene Graham, improbable a candidate as she may be, there's nothing she stands for that George Will, who is supposedly a lifelong Republican, could disagree with. But he is hoping that South Carolinians elect this pediatrician, Dr. Annie Andrews. Brendan Dilley is one of my favorite X accounts. And I don't know anything about Brendan Dilley. Warlord Dilley is his handle on X. He wrote, "Rhino Republicans and black-pilling frauds are working far harder to sabotage President Trump and Vice President Vance before the midterms than Democrats could ever dream of doing. It won't work. Cowboy up, MAGA. We're separating the weak from the strong. Don't fall for the doomer crap." And, oh, he doesn't say crap. I'll clean it up for the Mike Gallagher show. Look at this headline from the Washington Post. You can't read this without cracking up. George Will endorsing Annie Andrews. Boy, I tell you what, it'll be a miracle if we win in November, and we could absolutely see another miracle. George Will despises President Bush. They hate MAGA. He loves President Bush. He hates President Trump. He hates MAGA. He hates America First. These are country club Republicans who are on the political deathbed. There, it's the last gasp. This 85-year-old lifelong Republican, George Will, who is just horrified at what Americans have become. You can't define hundreds of millions of people based on one man. You just can't. Americans have embraced what Trump offered them and continues to offer them. And Brendan Dilley is right. These fake Republicans, they're working harder than the Democrats could ever dream of working. Here's the headline.

0: get started today.
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0: Greg Evans, Sean McConnell, Roger Wicker Jr., Rick Locke, Matt Zibel, Ricky Lopez, Misty Callahan, John Cassio, and Daniel West. Daniel has told me his Halloween costume idea. He said he's going to dress normally and say he's the holdout juror, and that's great. You know, there's a photo of him that's floating around. I'm trying not to add to the doxing. There's a photo of him floating around that is him holding a baby. So we got to get you a baby, Daniel, to hold, like one of those, like a plastic baby. That'd be pretty fun. Sean, could you do Ed Sheeran? It's the, one of the top six highest grossing concert tours of all time. I don't get it. The pop music, I'm just way off on the pop music. I have moments where I go in and out. I'm not totally snobbish about my music taste, despite being a former member of the Harvard Westlake Symphony first violin section, as well as being a music minor at UC Berkeley. But sometimes I can pop in and get the top 40 songs, but I haven't really this year. There is a song by someone named Ella Langley, never heard of her until recently, called Choosin' Texas. She omits the G. She's Choosin' Texas. And this is now the longest running number one Billboard chart song of all time. And I find it interesting in the sense that I have no idea what I think of the song. I've not heard the song. Maybe I have, but I don't recall. But don't you think if they were Choosin' California that we would have known more about it? I feel like if it was Choosin' California, this would be a bigger topic of conversation. But is outpaced the Mariah Carey Christmas song. By the way, Mariah, she can wail. I saw her at the MGM in Las Vegas last year, and she really has got the pipes. Just awesome. Awesome stuff. So a real legend. Okay, so the important point to note that about the Macklemore thing. You know what I'm going to do? Daniel, let's go trick-or-treat together. I got a great trick-or-treat neighborhood. It's just, you know, suburban LA. It's classic. It's perfect. Weather be perfect. All the kids are out. I'm going to wear a giant Jewish hook nose, and I'm going to say I'm Macklemore. Do you guys get it? He's an anti-Semite. He's an anti-Semite. And if you're a pro-Semite, if you're a Zionist, if you like the Jewish people, and you own the stadium, you don't have to let them sing at your stadium and make money. You don't have to do that. That's not free speech. Free speech is the government can't censor your speech. So is this thing on? Like, why do I have to make these points? These points should have been already asked and answered already. All right. Speaking of some of these topics I think are worth a follow-up for all of you guys is the I'm going to do some AI podcasting over the weekend. OpenAI is now disclosing more concerning behavior that they have. So, of course, the moment they're calling for regulation led by themselves. So this is all the timing. It all adds up. Trump is saying that the EU could be allowing Canada as an associate member could be a hostile act. I have another podcast with Brian Lilly from Canada, who is really brilliant on this stuff, longtime journalist up there who might be familiar to you. His name might ring a bell. His face might ring a bell if you see him. He goes through Canada trying to get a associate status in the EU, which might be the dumbest thing imaginable for Canada, because basically what they're going to do is they're going to have more. They already have free trade with Europe, and now they're going to be outsourcing sovereignty to EU globalists without voting rights. So they're just voluntarily giving up sovereignty. And why are they doing this? Just to stick it to the United States, because Carney perceives as cozying Mark Carney, the prime minister, as cozying up to Europe as advantageous politically, because they see the currency within the country is to stand for everything against President Trump. Another thing that's out there, Paramount Pictures is trying to flee California. Can you guys guess which state they're going to? How many of you in the survey would guess New York? How many of you in the survey would guess Massachusetts? How many of you in the survey would guess Oregon? Or would all of you guess, oh, Florida, Nashville, Texas, Tennessee? They're probably going to Nashville, Tennessee. That's what they're looking at. So even the Hollywood libs are understanding that they cannot do business in places like California. And this reminds me of that story that I had earlier in the week that I never really fully got to flesh out. But Gavin Newsom in the pond fly fishing with Jake Tapper saying he might not run for president. A part of the reason he might not run for president isn't just because he loves Kamala Harris so much. It's because his record is so horrible. And the more he talks, the more he's loathed, the worse he does politically. Whenever he opens his mouth and podcasts and barks at people, then uses swear words, people are reminded that he's a real crap governor and he's not solved any of the problems he set out to solve in his state, which half burned down on his watch and has not been rebuilt at all while he does all of his podcasts. And he's got the highest taxes in the nation, and yet people are and yet the governments are barely functional. Nothing gets resolved. We have a budget deficit. and people can't leave fast enough. So though that said, there are some liberals moving to California. So it's a look, it's just a we're going to go through this time where I'm an experiment. We're going to have a lot of red states doing red state stuff, blue states doing blue state stuff, and either the blue states can wisen up or not. But I find that to be very poetic, paramount, heading out probably to a red state, probably Tennessee, which is quite interesting indeed. All right, that's all the time we got for today. I wish we had more. But go in peace to love and serve the Lord. Thanks for listening and watching, and we will talk to all of you tomorrow. When there's a storm brewing on the seas, the smart captains have already tucked into safe harbor. The same goes with your savings. And there are some rough seas right now. 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
1: The midterms are almost here, and Republicans could be in deep trouble. Polls show Democrats leading in key races. Tonight, Rob Finnerty on Newsmax reveals the growing threat from the DSA and the radical left. With less than 60 days to go, Finnerty says it's time for the GOP to hit the panic button. The House may go, and control of the Senate is up for grabs. Gas prices, mortgage rates, health care, and out-of-control national debt. Americans are angry, and the progressive left wants total control of Congress. Tallarico, El Sayed, AOC, Bernie Sanders. Finnerty reveals President Trump's secret plan to fight back and what you can do to help him. Don't miss Finnerty tonight at 8 p.m. Eastern on Newsmax. 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
7: Breaking news this hour at Town Hall. I'm Bob Agnew with Washington. The number of people applying for unemployment benefits dropped sharply last week. The Labor Department says jobless claims slid to 196,000, the fewest since mid-July, and down from 206,000 the previous week. Economists had expected claims to come in at 207,500. More evidence, says Federal Reserve Board Chairman Kevin Warsh, that the labor market remains resilient despite stubbornly high inflation.
8: One basic sign of strength is the state of America's labor markets. The jobless rate remains low at around 4.1%, and both job openings and weekly hours have been increasing. Unemployment claims on a four-week moving average are running at levels consistent with full employment.
7: Meantime, the Fed's decision to hike interest rates is either a positive or a big negative, depending on who you ask.
9: The increase will likely make it even costlier to borrow for homes, autos, and other purchases. But if you've been socking money away, you'll probably earn a bit more interest on your savings. The quarter point increase in the Fed's benchmark rate is the first rate hike since the summer of 2023.
7: That is Rich Thomason reporting. President Trump and other pro-growth advocates argue high interest rates can slow economic activity by making borrowing, investing, and home buying more expensive. At a campaign rally in Gastonia on Wednesday, President Trump made a personal appeal to voters, saying he wants Republicans to act like he's running when they hit the midterm polls.
5: In this election, I'm asking you to pretend I'm on the ballot just one more time. I said that the other night. Because when I'm on the ticket, I'm not bragging, but when I'm on the ticket, Republicans have always done really well. They go out, they vote, everybody gets elected.
7: The president in Gastonia, North Carolina, to rally support for Republican Senate candidate Michael Whatley. More at Town Hall.
10: This afternoon, expect a mix of clouds and sun with a few showers and a chance of a thunderstorm, making it warm and humid with a high of 84. Tonight, there could be an evening thunderstorm. Otherwise, skies will be partly cloudy, and it will remain warm and humid with a low of 69. Tomorrow will start off cloudy, but will gradually become sunnier and cooler with less humidity, reaching a high of 77. Looking ahead to Saturday, anticipate a day with a mix of clouds and sunshine and a chance of thunderstorms in some areas during the afternoon, with temperatures reaching a high of 81. I'm meteorologist Joe Lundberg on 98.9 FM, The Answer.
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26: I have used every means there is, I think, of getting access to

0: There's a question a civilian can't answer, but our military can, and if it's on the table, if it's indeed possible to crumple up the regime, crumple up the regime. Because they're now getting the Houthis to kill the Red Sea trade, and that's why oil's at 101. We're getting oil out through the Strait of Hormuz. Strait of Hormuz is open. But the oil markets are afraid of the Red Sea being closed by the Houthis on the orders of and armed with and equipped by the Iranian Revolutionary Guard Corps. So it's up to what the American military tells the president, but if he's got that option, I hope he takes it. Second big story of the day doesn't involve Iran. Well, it does kind of involve Iran. It involves the Middle East. It involves terrorism. It involves Hassan Piker and Abdul El-Sayed. Abdul El-Sayed's surrogate, his running mate, is Hassan Piker. Hassan Piker is the Twitch streamer who carried Abdul El-Sayed over the primary finish line in Michigan, beating Haley Stevens by less than a percent out of a million and a half votes cast. And Hassan Piker went there and put his arms around him. Well, Hassan Piker sat down with Axios's Alex Thompson, and he had a couple of memorable exchanges. First one, cut number two.
1: You once said that America is the top dog in terrorism.
2: Yes.
1: Do you think America, then, is worse than Al-Qaeda?
2: Pound for pound, as far as the number of deaths, yes, we have caused tremendous terror all around the world. I think that that is not only terror that we are waging on regular civilians in nations in the periphery, but it's also having consequences on ourselves. It's having dramatic consequences on the home front. One clear example of this is what we did in Minab, right? There's no distinction between blowing up a school, triple tapping it with Tomahawk missiles. If you're killing 140 schoolgirls, that is an act of terror. This doesn't mean that all Americans are terrorists, but the reality of the matter is we have to create an environment of accountability to ensure things like that never happen again.
0: All right. I don't know the entire interview, but we got cut number two, Hassan Piker with Alex Thompson, cut number three.
1: It seems you care a lot more about how Israel treats Muslims than how China treats Muslims.
2: Yeah, because Israel is murdering not just Muslims, but Christians as well with my tax dollars. And that, I think, is unacceptable. It's the same principle behind America's global war on terror that is an abject failure that I oppose as well, that many Americans also oppose, as a matter of fact. Just like
1: so you wouldn't
2: Americans
1: be talking
2: oppose.
1: About it if Israel wasn't an ally?
2: Yeah, I would not be. I would not be as frustrated with the actions. Of course, I would still talk about it because it's a genocide. Mm-hmm. And there are, and I believe Amnesty International considers what China has done to the Uyghur Muslims to be a cultural genocide, if I'm not mistaken.
1: Mm-hmm.
2: And
1: do you agree
2: these
1: with that?
2: I do agree with that. There are different terms applied for different actions. I think what Israel is doing is an outright genocide.
1: Yes, but you think China is perpetuating a cultural genocide?
2: Here, I'll give you another example. Like Russia. Russia's actions are utterly unjustifiable in Ukraine. It's an illegal invasion. It mm-hmm. has been monstrous. Horrifying. It's had negative consequences for Russia, is of course, and first and foremost, tremendous negative consequences for regular Ukrainian society.
1: Mm-hmm.
2: Right. Having said that, it's a different standard between and a different weight in the immorality of these actions as opposed to what Israel is doing in Gaza. Yes, and also the 75 years of apartheid and occupation, now 80.
1: Mm-hmm. It just seems there's like a different level of outrage when it comes to Israeli violence versus Chinese violence.
2: I think it's there's a sufficient amount of outrage, not just coming from myself, but also from American society broadly.
1: But you wouldn't go to Israel and post about Israel maxing.
2: Yes, of course not. I would not.
1: Why? Because you went to China.
2: Because I think that Israel's totality, like its entire output, its entire existence is still built on the principles of ethnic cleansing and never truly addressing the inhumanity of the acts that came even at the inception of the Nakba and continued onward with full-blown American support. If Israel existed as a nation with a binational commitment to the Palestinians, but every now and then there were tense environments. Every now and then there was like a back and forth struggle. I think the calculation would be far different, not only by myself, but also

0: by many others in American society and all around the world.
1: He's not very smart, Hassan Piker. Not very smart. Now, Alex Thompson is, and Alex Thompson could have done a better job, but I haven't seen the whole interview yet, so I have to wait and see, saying, tell me what you know about the Uyghur genocide. Tell me what you know about the state of Israel. How did it come to have the borders that it does? Can you walk me through the chronology? Because I don't think Hassan Piker knows anything. I really don't. I think he's a sloganeering, attention-addicted streamer who's making a lot of money right now by virtue of this. And poor, why don't I say poor Abdul El-Sayed? Abdul El-Sayed made him his running mate. But Abdul El-Sayed's got his own problem. He went on MS Now, cut number 4.
2: Do you believe criticisms of Sharia law are rooted in white supremacy?
3: Look, I think if you're actively trying to go after Sharia law, it's because you're trying to change the conversation.
1: That is not an answer. That is a dodge. And Mike Rogers, for one, has had it. He went on Fox Business with Stu Varney, cut number 5.
4: Join me now is Michigan Republican Senate candidate Mike Rogers. Sir, do you think his policies, El-Sayed's policies, put America first?
5: Oh, absolutely not. This guy is maybe the most anti-American candidate across the country today. You look at his hanging out with Hassan Piker, who believes that America deserved 9/11. He wouldn't disavow it. This is the same guy who says he's a terrorist sympathizer to the Houthi terrorist organization. This is a guy that takes money from organizations tied to the Muslim Brotherhood. He would not condemn a terrorist in the name of Hezbollah that tried to blow up 140 school children right here in Michigan at a synagogue. Now, this guy is anything but pro-American.
1: I think Mike Rogers is being gentle there. I also think when Neera Tanden, again, nominated to be the Office of Management and Budget Director and didn't get confirmed, I thought she should have been confirmed, but she likes nasty tweets. She took the X today and said, I wonder if any Hassan Piker, basically, I'm paraphrasing, it's not right up in front of me. He's so bad. Do you think he's a Republican plant and bad on all you people who mainstream Hassan Piker? I think Hassan Piker is bringing down every Democrat in the country, most especially El-Sayed. But, you know, northwestern Ohio is in the Detroit media market. Everybody's in my media market. Everybody's hearing this stuff from Piker, and everyone's hearing this stuff from Abdul El-Sayed. It's impacting Troy Jackson, who's a bad candidate in Maine, Chris Pappas, who's a left-winger in New Hampshire, Peggy Flanagan is a left-wing lunatic in Minnesota. It's bad all over. I'll be right back. Stay tuned to the Hugh Hewitt Show.
6: The midterms are almost here, and Republicans could be in deep trouble. Polls show Democrats leading in key races. Tonight, Rob Finnerty on Newsmax reveals the growing threat from the DSA and the radical left. With less than 60 days to go, Finnerty says it's time for the GOP to hit the panic button. The House may go, and control of the Senate is up for grabs. Gas prices, mortgage rates, health care, and out-of-control national debt. Americans are angry, and the progressive left wants total control of Congress. Tallarico, El-Sayed, AOC, Bernie Sanders. Finnerty reveals President Trump's secret plan to fight back and what you can do to help him. Don't miss Finnerty tonight at 8 p.m. Eastern on Newsmax. 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
10: Ronald Reagan understood that freedom sometimes requires more than quiet diplomacy. It requires moral clarity. On June 12, 1987, standing before the Brandenburg Gate in a divided Berlin, Reagan issued a direct challenge to Soviet leader Mikhail Gorbachev. "Mr. Gorbachev, tear down this wall." The Berlin Wall was more than concrete and barbed wire. It represented a system that restricted movement, divided families, and denied millions the freedoms Americans often take for granted. Reagan refused to treat that division as permanent. He understood that free nations must be willing to identify the difference between liberty and oppression, and have the courage to say so. 2 years later, the Berlin Wall fell. Freedom survives when people refuse to accept tyranny as inevitable. So when freedom is challenged today, will we have the courage to defend it with the same clarity?
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1: Welcome back, America. I'm Hugh Hewitt, joined now by Sebastian Lai, son of Jimmy Lai, imprisoned in China, where he is a political prisoner and has been for many years. Sebastian, welcome back. In advance of President Xi's presence in the United States, why are you in D.C.? Who are you meeting with? What's the message?
15: Thank you so much for having me again, sir. It's to raise attention to my father's case. My father has been in solitary confinement for the last 5 years. We're incredibly worried about him. There's been news recently saying that the prison guards are practicing trialing what would happen if he dies. So it's not, unfortunately, not looking very optimistic for him. And I think President Trump meeting President Xi is a great opportunity to try and get my father out and back home with his family.
1: I have confidence it will come up again because President Trump always brings it up. Have we seen anything out of General Secretary Xi or his close inner ring to suggest they might be willing to move on releasing your father to Great Britain where he's a citizen?
15: Not from my end, but I think it's the rational thing to do for the Chinese and Hong Kong government. The President of the United States has asked for it twice already. I really obviously hope that he does a third time, and I'm incredibly grateful for his support. This is obviously something that matters to both the president, his administration, and many people in both the Congress and Senate. And the Chinese this is doable. I mean, this is something that would take them 2 hours to put him on a 78-year-old ailing man on a plane and send him over to Great Britain, to the U.S., wherever, where he could be back home with his family. I mean, he's already spent almost 6 years there. At this rate, he might very well die. So what's the upside for China?
1: And Sebastian, I think there is an upside in releasing him, and I want to discuss that with you in the audience, which is simply, I was asked earlier today on a Fox appearance, could we do a deal with AI with Xi Jinping? I said, no, I don't trust them. They join the WTO and they cheat, cheat, cheat. So if you really wanted to improve your standing in the world, you wouldn't imprison a frail old man who's a good Catholic waiting for him to die, would you? I mean, if you wanted to up your credibility with the world, if you're Xi Jinping, for whatever reason, you'd let him go.
15: I completely agree with you, especially after the president has asked multiple times, especially after many other countries have called for his release, the European Union. Look, my father is in prison because he's a man who has given everything that he has to fight peacefully for freedom and democracy. And these are beliefs that you hold every person in this country, I believe, hold. And killing him for that is not just a direct insult to all the countries that have asked for his release. It's also a direct insult to our values, to our beliefs and the freedoms that we feel entitled to.
1: I agree with that. Now, Ed Miliband is the new Foreign Secretary of the United Kingdom. Has he said anything yet? Because he hadn't been in the job very long.
15: Yeah, he's said in Parliament that he is keen to meet. I have yet to meet him, but I look forward to meeting him and briefing him on my father's case. As you know, it's incredibly urgent, and if something's not done soon, my father will pass away in prison.
1: So, Sebastian, I saw a picture of you earlier today meeting with Senator Cruz. I assume support for the release of your dad is bipartisan. Am I correct about that?
15: It's incredibly bipartisan. Many senators have been so strong on the case. You know, Senator Cruz, Senator Scott, we've just been so incredibly moved by the incredible support that we received from both sides, Senator Merkley as well. And it's just, you know, something that I'm incredibly grateful for. I think many people see my father's case, including the president, as this gross violation of the values that we hold, and this torture of an elderly man that is completely unnecessary.
1: So where is he being held, Sebastian? Is it in Hong Kong or is he on the mainland?
15: He's being held in Stanley Maximum Security Prison in a tiny little prison cell in solitary. The summers, it goes up to 30, 40 degrees Celsius, hot, one of the hottest summers on record. And he essentially bakes in his concrete cell. It's heartbreaking.
1: Is anyone allowed to see him? I know that your sister did, but then she had to leave because she spoke out. Does anyone get to see Jimmy Lai now?
15: Yes. So my father does get prison visits. From my understanding, it's half an hour a visit, four times a month. So for the entire year, more or less 24 hours where he is not,
1: himself. So, I know he's Catholic, as am I, as I think you are. How does he tell anyone how he's getting through this? I can't imagine 23 and a half hours of solitary, or actually it's much more than that. If you get 4 half-hour visits, the guards don't count. How's he getting through this?
15: It's hard, faith is his pillar. He recently found out that, unfortunately my sister got diagnosed with a cancer. So I can't even imagine how he must be feeling in solitary by himself. Look, I think he gets through it because he knows that he did the right thing. He knows that he did the right thing, not just by God, not just by himself, but by his values and the people who look to him for leadership. I'm granted proud of that. I can't imagine the strength it takes for a man to sacrifice everything that he has for his beliefs and for others.
1: Is General Secretary Xi afraid of something that he will do? I would guess, I'm not in the Politburo, but there's got to be someone in the Politburo saying to him, it's going to be very bad for us if Jimmy Lai dies in prison.
15: I think all the downside, I think the downside is if he dies in prison, because by doing so, they would have made a martyr. Here they have a man who is in ailing health and in old age, who's done nothing but peaceful protests. I mean, this is very clear. They've had 5 years to look through all his stuff. This is a man who has sacrificed everything he has peacefully protesting for democracy. And he ran a newspaper that criticized the government, which is allowed in Hong Kong and the Joint Declaration. So they've destroyed their own legal system to get after this person, all because they didn't like what he had to say. And now he's in prison and now his health is failing. And if they keep going down this road, they would have created a martyr in a situation where it's not necessary, where he doesn't have to die, where he can be released at any moment and he will spend, the rest of his, unfortunately, I don't know how much longer he has, but of his life in retirement.
1: We have a minute left, Sebastian. When General Secretary Xi comes, it will be a big Lollapalooza. There will be a lot of media coverage. What would you ask American media to do as they cover a state visit?
15: To just raise my father's case. This is a man who, it's not just a symbol of liberty, a symbol of faith under hardship. He's also a journalist. He's also a man who dedicated his life to the truth, to values that we all hold. So keep him in your thoughts and prayers, and raise him at any opportunity that there is.
1: I hope in every commentary about General Secretary Xi, the people on the platform are reminding their audiences he's a tyrant, and he can change that image if he wants by letting Jimmy Lai go. Sebastian Lai, it's good to check in with you. I'm glad you came to the States to make the appeal concurrent with President General Secretary Xi's approach. Good timing, good messaging as always, in our prayers, and this audience with you. Thank you, Sebastian. I'll be right back, America. Stay tuned.
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0: With SRN News, I'm Bob Agnew in Washington. The U.S. House of Representatives has adjourned early for an extended recess until after the midterms. House Speaker Mike Johnson says that the critics are wrong when they say that they haven't accomplished much.
1: It's the most productive since at least 1949. If you look at the volume of legislation passed, the magnitude of it, and all the reforms that we put in, it's really almost unmatched.
0: Speaker Johnson notes that the House's session has passed more than 900 bills. His full interview will be heard when this week on Capitol Hill is broadcast starting at 10 a.m. Eastern Time Saturday on the Salem News Channel. Treasury's economic numbers just got shouted down on Capitol Hill.
2: Representative Maxine Waters turned a House Financial Services hearing into a shouting match with Treasury Secretary Scott Bessent. Bessent was laying out job growth and rising real wages under President Trump. Waters kept saying, "reclaiming my time," and would not let the secretary finish. The exchange ended without Bessent getting to answer the questions Waters asked. Willie Nelson, Washington.
0: And the number of people applying for unemployment benefits dropped sharply last week. The Labor Department says jobless claims slid to 196,000, the fewest since mid-July, and down from 206,000 the previous week. Economists had been expecting a much higher number, 207,000. Caitlin Clark's first signature Nike basketball shoe almost available to purchase, giving fans a chance to own a pair of sneakers the Indiana Fever star spent more than a year helping develop.
3: I look down at my feet and I'm like, man, like I'm wearing my shoes. Like, they're Nike. Like, there's not many people that get a Nike signature shoe. Like, that's, I don't even think that's something I dreamed about as a kid because it felt so far away from something that I could ever achieve.
0: The Nike Caitlin 1 is designed around Clark's fast-paced style, including her quick first step, step-back shots, and ability to create space on the court. The shoe also includes personal touches. This is SRN News.
4: Tonight, expect partly cloudy skies with very warm and humid conditions, along with a chance of a thunderstorm in a couple of spots. The low will be 72. Tomorrow will bring intervals of clouds and sun with a few showers and a thunderstorm possible. It'll remain warm and humid with a high of 85. Tomorrow night, there is a chance of a thundershower in spots during the evening. Otherwise, it will be partly cloudy, warm, and humid with a low of 68. I'm meteorologist Jason Caterina on 98.9 FM, The Answer.
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0: Welcome back, America. I'm Hugh Hewitt. Political story of the day is the Sean Piker sitting down with Axios and saying just crazy stuff, including this cut number two.
1: You once said that America is the top dog in terrorism.
2: Yes.
1: Do you think America then is worse than Al-Qaeda?
2: Pound for pound, as far as the number of deaths, yes, we have caused tremendous terror all around the world. I think that that is not only terror that we are waging on regular civilians in nations in the periphery, but it's also having consequences on ourselves. It's having dramatic consequences on the home front. One clear example of this is what we did in Minab, right? There's no distinction between blowing up a school, triple tapping it with Tomahawk missiles. If you're killing 140 schoolgirls, that is an act of terror. This doesn't mean that all Americans are terrorists, but the reality of the matter is we have to create an environment of accountability to ensure things like that never happen again.
0: Okay, that's really stupid. Obviously, America made a terrible mistake if, in fact, what is believed to be true is true, that a girl's school was hit. And using a phrase, triple tap, doesn't make you actually do anything except sound silly. Terrible tragedy. It's not terrorism, because it's not intended to terrorize. It was intended to hit a nuclear weapons facility research site or a military base, and they were wrong, if in fact the reporting is correct. That's not terrorism. All right. So Sean Piker is dumb, but he counts on people not calling him out on that stuff. But sometimes people sit back and they say, this is pretty nuts. Here is earlier today on CNN, Dana Bash and Dave Weigel. Dave used to be at the Washington Post. I think he's with Semaphore now. He's on with CNN, Dana Bash, earlier today. Cut number 15.
3: A lot of Democrats are hoping far-left streamer Sean Piker will just stay quiet. Much to the delight of Republicans, he's not. And he's giving those Republicans, especially in Michigan, a lot to work with. The latest example, what he said in an interview with Alex Thompson at Axios.
1: Do you think America then is worse than Al-Qaeda?
2: Pound for pound, as far as the number of deaths, yes, we have caused tremendous terror all around the world. One clear example of this is what we did in Minab, right? There's no distinction between blowing up a school, triple tapping it with Tomahawk missiles. If you're killing 140 schoolgirls, that is an act of terror. This doesn't mean that all Americans are terrorists. But the reality of the matter is we have to create an environment of accountability to ensure things like that never happen again.
3: Dave Weigel, I know you've spoken to Sean Piker as well. I should just say that El-Sayed's campaign did put out a statement saying that he doesn't agree with his sentiment on Al-Qaeda, probably because he's running in a democracy to be part of a democratically elected government other than as opposed to Al-Qaeda, which is an actual terrorist organization.
4: Mm-hmm. And this is a landmine that El-Sayed has set for himself, because he decided to bring Piker to Michigan. I mean, that's one thing I talked to Piker about. A lot of candidates have been inviting in. Those candidates have mostly been in plus 30 Democratic seats, plus 40 Democratic seats. El-Sayed, and you can go back and watch the clips of their tour, said, I'm not interested in denouncing people. He kind of bundled it together with cancel culture. I'm not going to denounce everything somebody says, just the way that Republicans don't denounce everything Trump says. And these are different, just these come from a different place. Piker's views are that America is an evil empire that does a lot of damage around the world, especially when it's in concert with Israel. Mm-hmm. That's not something that really any Democrat is running on. It's not something that El-Sayed wants to run on. He does talk in the way a lot of young left-wing people talk. Look at polls and look at what people think of American foreign policy in Israel if they're under 30. That's not where most voters are, though. Look at the same polls of people over 60. That is the risk that El-Sayed created for himself. You've seen he's tried to dismiss him as a Twitch streamer, and Republicans just keep going back to that clip when he was much more confident of his ability to say, I'm willing to campaign with controversial people. What's wrong with that?
0: And, you know, the difference also. El-Sayed said we deserved 9/11 7 years ago. He said we're as bad as Al-Qaeda yesterday or 2 days ago, whenever Axios sat down with him. Sean Piker said we deserved 9/11 7 years ago. Sean Piker said we're worse than Al-Qaeda pound for pound today or yesterday, the day before. And El-Sayed has not denounced the guy on general grounds. And he just wants to keep trying to run away from the guy who is his running mate. They're glued together. It's like a s'more. They have been absolutely melted into each other. because of what Abdul El-Sayed did, which is have him come to Michigan and win the race for him. That's what he did. A 1% win, you need the Twitch streamer from California, and you can't erase him from the picture when you want him erased from the picture. My phone number is 1-800-520-1234. I mean, can you erase him from the picture? You know, vote for El-Sayed anyway. If there's anybody out there, I mean, you can call from wherever you are, 1-800-520-1234. But if you're in Detroit, I'd really love to talk to you today. 1-800-520-1234. Connection to the Hugh Hewitt Show.
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9: Pennsylvania's ground zero for the midterm elections. 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
0: Welcome back, America. I'm Hugh Hewitt. I've got a great affiliate in Detroit. I've done events up there for 1400, 92.7, 101.5. So I'm very happy to hear from Steve on line one. Hi, Steve. How are you? Welcome to the program.
15: Good. Buffalo beats Detroit tonight. We got too many injuries on the O-line. I'll be surprised if we win. But Buffalo's got a great team, too.
0: How bad the Lions are? They aren't as bad as the Browns, Steve. You know that, don't you?
15: Yeah, I know.
0: I'm rooting for the Tigers against the White Sox tonight. I would like the Tigers to sweep the White Sox. So there, we're on the same page there.
15: So would we. Just calling in, I think that Rodgers is the better candidate. The experience, his record and everything. What concerns me, especially if you saw how our attorney general came out and were telling telling her fellow members of her local synagogue that they had to put, if she put a big letter out, they had to put the party before their own safety. And, you know, she tried to use the Book of Esther, which she botched up. Yes, he is. Sharia law is dangerous to the country, and I hope the people in Michigan will understand that it is an oppressive, you know, in those Middle Eastern countries, the mosque is the state. And
0: well, you're right about that. Let me ask you something about, Steve, Detroit. I don't know which burb you're in. Which are you, north, south, east, or west of downtown?
15: We're north of Detroit and in Rochester. So if I said, but we had a lot of family that grew up in Detroit back in the day when you could walk down the street before getting carjacked or, you know, we
0: Can
15: played in the alley.
0: Can you find any El Sayed signs anywhere?
15: Yes, that's what concerns me. I do. Saw a couple. Well, there's a lot in my neighborhood, but there were a few up in the northern part of the state, which we call up north at the tip of the mitten. So, yes. I have, and it does concern me because we've got people that have always voted in this area because their old man did it. We vote staunch Democrat, but it's not the same party that it was many, many moons ago. And
0: I don't think he's particularly El Sayed. I don't think he connects well with the black community in Detroit. I'm just curious if you drive down Woodward Avenue through some of the rougher parts of town. Is there any activity there on behalf of him? He just doesn't seem to me to be a typical Michigan Democrat.
15: I have not done that in Detroit. I know he had some type of affiliation with the powers that be in Wayne County. Exactly what it was, I don't know. But I haven't been down Woodward Avenue since the Dream Cruise, but I didn't go into Detroit, so I couldn't tell you, Hugh. But I have seen him in my neighborhood, which is a suburb now north. If I said Rochester Hills, and nobody would know, so I say that, you know, Detroit.
0: Just north of Detroit.
15: But, yeah.
0: Well, I'm hoping common sense prevails. So get out there and work for Mike and go. He's such a moderate guy. Mike Rogers, such a moderate guy.
15: I like him.
0: Yeah. He's a very normal FBI, Army, 14 years in the House, chair of the House Intel Committee. He's an absolutely terrific senator. Abdul El Sayed is a radical with no experience and apparently no great love of the Constitution or the rule of law, or he would repudiate Hassan Piker every day. And he made a mistake. That's all he has to do is say, I made a mistake. I made a big mistake. That's all he has to do. Hey, Steve, thank you. I want to make sure I get to Stephanie, also from Detroit. Stephanie, which part of the city are you from?
17: Hi, I'm on the east side.
0: Okay. Welcome.
17: Thank you. First time talking to you. And I am unfortunately seeing more Sayed signs than Rogers signs. And
0: well,
17: I think
0: if you're on the east
17: reason,
0: side, you're in a pretty democratic part of town.
17: Yeah. Oh, yeah. But I mean, my concern is that the enthusiasm isn't there for Rogers because he's more establishment. And the votes for him will likely be more people who are just afraid of Sayed. And I'm worried that's not going to be enough of a motivator.
0: Well, you know, Mike came very close against your other senator, Elisa Slotkin, last time. Like,
17: yeah.
0: It was 1%.
17: Yes, he did.
0: So yeah. I've got to think at least 1% of the Slotkin vote doesn't vote for El Sayed. Don't you have to think that?
17: I would think that, and I will say that in the Detroit area, like city proper, I don't see a ton of SIAD signs or enthusiasm.
0: Again, if he doesn't turn out the black community, he's toast. That's why he's got Kamala Harris coming to town next week. Did you know that?
17: Right.
0: He's so desperate, he's got Kamala Harris coming to campaign for him.
17: Well, that's great, but I think that the Wayne County machine will still work for him. That's my concern.
0: We shall see. Thank you so much for the call. Jared is in Detroit as well. Jared, what do you think?
18: Hey, Hugh. I was just going to comment on where the signs. The signs are typically more in the Ferndale area, the more liberal areas. You know,
0: which part of the city do you live in? Where are you?
18: I live in Warren.
0: Okay.
18: Warren, which is northeast, I suppose, of Detroit. Kind of.
0: I know Warren, Michigan, because I'm from Warren, Ohio, and there's a Warren, Pennsylvania. I know where all the Warrens are. Warren's kind of blue-collar, old-school Dem. Are there many El Sayed signs up there?
18: I don't see a lot in Warren, by any means. You don't see a lot of them, period. I did see some in Berkeley. I've seen some in Ferndale. I've seen none in Detroit.
0: You see, don't see him winning Detroit. I think he's going to do fine in Ann Arbor. Right? It's Ann Arbor.
18: Oh, but he'll clean up. He'll clean up in Ann Arbor.
0: It's not big enough to beat the rest of the state. Trump carried Michigan in 2024. People got to remember that. Hey, Jared, last question. Do you talk about El Sayed with your neighbors?
18: Not with the neighbors. With friends, though, obviously. But we have more similar political views than my neighbors. A lot of my neighbors are foreign. I have Bangladeshis on one side. I have Polish on the other side, both first gen.
0: Well, if they vote, you got to go. Well, I assume they will be voting because they're first gen. Go over and chat with them. You do not want this guy representing your state for 6 years. It really, what a nightmare for Michigan.
18: It terrifies me.
0: Yeah.
18: It truly terrifies me. Take yourself out of every bill.
0: No one will listen to him. It's interesting to me that no one wants to be seen with him. Right now, other than Kamala Harris. That's how toxic he's become. Jared, thank you. I'll be right back, America. Maybe I'll get another call in. 1-800-520-1234. Got a lot coming up. Stay tuned.
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8: The answer.
9: Welcome back, America. I'm doing a rare thing. I'm taking some calls because I'm going to be gone most of tomorrow and Monday, Tuesday, Wednesday, Thursday of next week. Mark Davis in for me tomorrow. Kurt Schlichter will be in for me next week. I'm going down to Connecticut, got to go to Pennsylvania, and then I'll be back. I'll get to you, Jason, at the top of the Mitt. Don't go anywhere. I'll get to you, Tom, in Portland. 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Jason, up at the top of the Mitt in Michigan. How are you, Jason?
10: I'm doing fine. You? How about you?
9: Great. How many El Sayed signs are up there?
8: An uncomfortable amount in Emmett County, Red County, tip of the mitt.
9: I am surprised. Do you see any Rogers signs?
8: Yes, I am. Rogers signs seem to be bigger in size. The Sayed signs seem to be more quantity.
9: Well, I'm glad, A, that Mike is up there. I'm sure he's got that covered. Do you know how your county voted in 24? What percentage it went for Trump?
8: No, I really don't know. I know for Red County we went for Trump, but I can't quote the numbers exactly.
9: Well, I'll go look it up. All you got to do is make sure the people who voted in 2024 turn up this year. And do you talk about El Sayed much with your buddies?
8: No, honestly not at all, because, you know, we're all like-minded, and like your last caller said, so.
9: But, you know, what's different about this is you can't, a lot of people don't pay attention to politics, and they have no idea how far outside of the mainstream El Sayed is and what it will do to Michigan. It's like having a radioactive senator because of Piker. It will be a disaster for Michigan.
8: Absolutely.
9: Do you think people get that?
8: I'm afraid not totally, no.
9: Well, more work to be done. That's why I'm here. That's why Mark Davis will be here tomorrow, Kurt Schlichter next week, and then I'll be back at the end of the week. Jason, at the tip of the mitt. Thank you, my friend. More coming up. 1-800-520-1234, especially if you're a Michigander. 1-800-520-1234. I'm Hugh Hewitt. Stay tuned.
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13: News this hour from Town Hall. I'm Keith Peters in Washington. President Trump is suggesting the European Union's overture to Canada could be a hostile act.
14: If it's a bad intention, we'll put very heavy tariffs on them.
15: President Trump Wednesday reacting to this overture from European Commission President Ursula von der Leyen to Canadian Prime Minister Mark Carney.
16: We must urgently reimagine our partnerships. So I would like to work with you on opening the door for Canada to being the first associate member of the European Union.
14: If they do that, if I think it's at all a hostile act, I will put very serious tariffs or stop trading with Europe.
15: Trump was traveling to North Carolina to make a campaign appearance where he blasted U.S. allies.
17: Why should we carry so many countries in Europe? We're carrying the European nations.
15: I'm Ben Thomas.
13: At a news conference Wednesday, Federal Reserve Board Chairman Kevin Warsh said the labor market remains resilient despite stubbornly high inflation.
18: One basic sign of strength is the state of America's labor markets. The jobless rate remains low at around 4.1%, and both job openings and weekly hours have been increasing. Unemployment claims on a four-week moving average are running at levels consistent with full employment.
13: An F-16 fighter jet from Texas crashed in rural northern Michigan during training. A recent social media post from the 149th Fighter Wing says the plane was heading to Michigan to take part in Operation Northern Cactus. The pilot ejected and is now being treated at a nearby hospital. Witnesses reported hearing a loud crash, and images posted to social media showed a dark plume of smoke in the air. On Wall Street, the Dow up by 316 points, the NASDAQ rose 439. More at townhall.com.
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13: China is chipping away at the U.S. lead in the race for global dominance in AI.
20: Chinese tech giant Huawei has launched new chip technologies that pose a challenge to Western AI leaders like NVIDIA. The releases underscore a shrinking gap between China and the U.S. in artificial intelligence. Huawei's latest entry is a faster successor to the model it launched just months ago, and the company acknowledges it is releasing new chips on an accelerated schedule. Rich Thomason reporting.
13: King Charles III has urged AI leaders to keep artificial intelligence under control and beneficial for people and the planet. On Thursday, he addressed executives from OpenAI, Anthropic, Google, DeepMind, and NVIDIA in Scotland. The king emphasized the need for control to prevent catastrophic misuse. News and analysis at townhall.com. From Washington, I'm Keith Peters.
21: Tonight, expect an evening thunderstorm followed by partly cloudy skies. It will be warm and humid with a low of 69. Tomorrow, clouds will gradually clear, allowing some sunshine. It will be cooler with reduced humidity, reaching a high of 77. Tomorrow night will be partly cloudy with a low of 60. Looking ahead to Saturday, anticipate a mix of clouds and sun with a chance of a thunderstorm in the afternoon. The high will reach 81. Sunday will be cloudy and humid with a thunderstorm possible in the afternoon and a high of 79. I'm meteorologist Jason Caterina on 98.9 FM, The Answer.
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24: Don Leonard's lying to us. He even admits it.
25: I'd lie to the people of my district in order to get their votes.
24: What's lying Leonard hiding? An agenda too extreme for Ohio.
26: We need to take some of the best ideas of Bernie and AOC. I want to stage a hostile takeover of the Democratic Party.
24: Tax hikes, open borders, higher fuel costs. Leonard would lie to pass them all.
25: I'd lie to the people of my district in order to get their votes.
24: Here's the truth. Lying Don Leonard doesn't care who his lies hurt. But Congressman Mike Carey cares about all Ohio families. That's why when prices climbed, Mike got to work, sponsoring the bill, eliminating taxes on tips and overtime, cutting taxes for seniors on Social Security, and making home ownership affordable for families again. Small reforms that make a big difference. That's how Carey cares for us.
27: I'm Mike Carey, and I approve of this message.
24: Paid for by Carey for Congress.

0: Welcome back, America. I'm Hugh Hewitt. This is Vic Mattis's favorite song. I learned that on the Getting Hammered podcast this week. So I wanted to play a little Mariah Carey for him. Vic, what was the setup that you had to listen to this 1,000 times?
1: Okay, so Hugh, I was on the I was in Middlebrook, Virginia, for a Christmas parade. And of course, you know, in order to get a good spot, you have to get there way ahead of time. So we're waiting there for, I don't know, maybe 30 minutes or so before, you know, the parade floats. It's a very cute town. But you're waiting there. And all they had was one song, which was Mariah Carey's All I Want for Christmas. And they just played it on a loop. So it's not like they mixed it in with, I don't know, a little bit of Bing Crosby or Frank Sinatra or something. No, it was strictly Mariah Carey over and over. And I can understand after the first couple times why it's a very popular hit and was, you know, on the top of the charts for 22 weeks. And then, I don't know, maybe after the 10th or 12th time, I thought to myself, how do I get out of here?
0: Yeah, but I was laughing on my trundle when you told that story, because do you know Faneuil Hall in Boston?
1: I do. I've been there.
0: Okay, so Faneuil Hall at Christmas time, they put up a big tree, and everybody goes down there, and they play the 12 Days of Christmas on endless repeat. And I have been thinking, since I first encountered that in Christmas 1974, those people must go crazy. If you listen to 12, that's like a terrible song, right?
1: Yeah. No, it's like the scene in The Simpsons where they go to the place where it's New Year's every, you know, 5 minutes, and Marge says, "This must be wonderful to work here," and the guy says, "Please shoot me." You know, it's just the countdown never ends. You know, it's the same thing with that song. Five golden rings over and over again.
0: Fun to serious. You're a Georgetown grad. You've just gone through the college application process. I assume that when you applied, you still had to take mandatory tests like I did, right? Did you have to take the SAT?
1: Absolutely. I mean, some parts of the country, you take the ACT, and I think that's still true to this day. For us, living in New Jersey at the time, it was the SAT. That was the test you had to take. You could take it, I don't know, as many times as you can between your junior and senior year, and you try to find your best verbal and your best math, combine them, and submit them. There's no hiding that.
0: So I think it's that mandatory in New Jersey because the College Board is in New Jersey, as I recall. So they probably have a monopoly on the Garden State. Here's my question. Shouldn't AI, of all the jobs that they can eliminate, shouldn't AI be able to eliminate college admissions officers? Can't you just say, please weight the test scores and the grades and the degree of difficulty of the school and where they put? Can't we just turn that over to AI?
1: Yeah, I mean, obviously, you want to talk about one of the greatest threats to one of these professions, and that would be it. If you look at the number of administrators employed by universities across the country, really, Hugh, there's way more administrators these days than it seems than there are students. And they certainly seem to have more administrators than they have teachers. But they're going to hold on to these positions as long as possible and inject some sort of a human element. But the challenge for them in making that argument is that a lot of these schools don't even do interviews anymore. If they still did an interview, you could say that that human dimension was vital for deciding whether or not this kid got to go to your school. And I'm a big proponent of interviews and having that human element. But sadly, many of these places don't. They look at the GPA. They look at the test scores. And once that reaches a certain threshold, then they can have a discussion about other activities and what other personal elements they bring to the story. But if you're just strictly looking at your grades and your SATs, it does sound like something that a machine can do.
0: And now, because of AI, we can't really trust the essay. You never really could trust the essays to begin with. But if they write college admissions essay, I think of the most endangered jobs in the world. It's college admission counselor, because you can say to the metrics in the machine, I want to favor kids who come from tough neighborhoods, kids who had one parent, kids who had to work two jobs, kids who have overcome adverse. You can just select all that, and I need a second chair violinist. Can't you do that?
1: Yeah, but don't tell them that again. I think it's a very powerful lobby. You're going up against a very powerful force. You know, be careful. You know, asking these kind of tough questions on your show. But yeah, and the AI is it's a real issue. You talk about the college essays. I was just speaking a couple days ago, in fact, to a professor from Boston College And that's something that they're all dealing with over there. And you can run these essays through some software programs like Pangram, and it'll tell you what percentage they think that essay was written using AI. I mean, it's not perfect, but that's what everyone is dealing with right now at every level.
0: So I just want to go to neutral, which brings me back to what you and Mary Catherine were talking about on Getting Hammered, which is the Beau French controversy about University of Texas students of apparent Asian descent. And I can't believe the guy said it. He's going to lose. He should lose. It was racist and it's bad. And I celebrate. Yeah. I have lived for a long time off and on near University of California at Los Angeles, here University of California, Irvine. These are places where test scores win. I think they win.
1: That's right.
0: And I like that. I'm a meritocrat. Do you think that has Beau French apologized? I'm not even following the story that closely. Has he abjectly apologized yet?
1: No, he has not abjectly apologized, Hugh. He said, first of all, when he realized that he had stepped in it, he tried to backtrack and say, well, I don't have anything against these particular students in that photo. He's really concerned about foreigners and the priority that that school takes or the state takes when it comes to the foreigners over Americans. But he doesn't know in the photo which of these students, A, are, you know, U.S. citizens, naturalized, or how many of these students are born in the United States. And I've seen a couple interviews with some of these students from the University of Texas Austin who were at that game, and they're as American as any number of students there or anywhere in the country. So, I mean, it was an absolutely stupid thing for him to say. And it's a bigger deal than some people are taking this because, yes, he's running for some position called the Railroad Commissioner. But that's sort of an old-fangled title. I mean, what it really does is oversee oil and gas.
0: Oh, it's a big job.
1: In the state of Texas. It's a very big job. Yeah. So, no, he made a terrible mistake. He didn't apologize for it. And it's just rather poor thinking on his behalf because, again, he doesn't know, looking at that, you know, who these students are, where they're from, or what their background is. All he has to know is that they're in the top 5% of the country. You get automatic admission in the state of Texas if you're in the top 5.
0: Yeah, I thought it was, your discussion of it with Mary Catherine was perfect. Quick exit question, Vic. El Sayed took down at least 100 videos from YouTube. CNN says 100. The New York Times said 160. And he did it before the primary, but it was reported after the primary. You guys on the Free Beacon are all over his campaign. Are those videos going to come to light, do you think, before the end of the campaign?
1: Well, yes, as you mentioned, thanks for giving the shout out to the Washington Free Beacon and Chuck Ross most recently. We're doing everything that we can to get it out there so that people, but in particular Michiganders, know who they're going to vote for come election day. I mean, this is not somebody who not only associates with very bad people like Hassan Piker. We get it. You know, Hassan will say crazy things, but El Sayed says crazy things himself. And take a look at what he says. Think about the, you know, where he goes, the imam, what he says, and the things that they've taken down. It's all bad news all around. It would be bad if he became a United States Senator, that's for sure.
0: I agree, and the freebeacon.com is doing yeoman's work to get that stuff. It's just 160 videos. I hope there's a Wayback Machine to find out what he thought he had to take down off of YouTube. Vic Mattis, follow him on X at Victorino Mattis. Like and subscribe to Getting Hammered, the podcast that makes us laugh every week. Highly cat.
2: With SRN News, I'm Keith Peters in Washington. President Trump is suggesting the European Union's overture to Canada could be a hostile act.
3: If it's a bad intent, we'll put very heavy tariffs on
4: them. President Trump Wednesday reacting to this overture from European Commission President Ursula von der Leyen to Canadian Prime Minister Mark Carney.
5: We must urgently reimagine our partnerships. So I would like to work with you on opening the door for Canada to being the first associate member of the European Union.
3: If they do that, if I think it's at all a hostile act, I will put very serious tariffs or stop trading with Europe.
4: Trump was traveling to North Carolina to make a campaign appearance where he blasted U.S. allies.
6: Why should we carry so- countries in Europe. We're carrying the European nations.
4: I'm Ben Thomas.
2: At a news conference Wednesday, Federal Reserve Board Chairman Kevin Warsh said the labor market remains resilient despite stubbornly high inflation.
7: One basic sign of strength is the state of America's labor markets. The jobless rate remains low at around 4.1%, and both job openings and weekly hours have been increasing. Unemployment claims on a four-week moving average are running at levels consistent with full employment.
2: An F-16 fighter jet from Texas crashed in rural northern Michigan during training. A recent social media post from the 149th Fighter Wing says the plane was heading to Michigan to take part in Operation Northern Cactus. The pilot ejected and is now being treated at a nearby hospital. On Wall Street today, the Dow Jones Industrial Average up by 316 points. The Nasdaq rose 439, with the S&P 500 rising by 85 points. This is SRN News.
8: Tonight, expect an evening thunderstorm followed by partly cloudy skies. It will be warm and humid with a low of 69. Tomorrow, clouds will gradually clear, allowing some sunshine. It will be cooler with reduced humidity, reaching a high of 77. Tomorrow night will be partly cloudy with a low of 60. Looking ahead to Saturday, anticipate a mix of clouds and sun with a chance of a thunderstorm in the afternoon. The high will reach 81. Sunday will be cloudy and humid with a thunderstorm possible in the afternoon and a high of 79. I'm meteorologist Jason Caterina on 98.9 FM. 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
11: Ronald Reagan understood that freedom sometimes requires more than quiet diplomacy. It requires moral clarity. On June 12, 1987, standing before the Brandenburg Gate in a divided Berlin, Reagan issued a direct challenge to Soviet leader Mikhail Gorbachev. "Mr. Gorbachev, tear down this wall." The Berlin Wall was more than concrete and barbed wire. It represented a system that restricted movement, divided families, and denied millions the freedoms Americans often take for granted. Reagan refused to treat that division as permanent. He understood that free nations must be willing to identify the difference between liberty and oppression, and have the courage to say so. 2 years later, the Berlin Wall fell. Freedom survives when people refuse to accept tyranny as inevitable. So when freedom is challenged today, will we have the courage to defend it with the same clarity?
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0: Crude oil, a little bit of about $101 today. But the good news is we have Secretary Burgum over at Interior making sure we get the crude going in the United States. And he was on this yesterday on Newsmax talking about Venezuelan crude, cut number 11.
1: And, of course, Venezuela, what a miracle. You know, 9 months ago, they were a sanctioned adversary, and now they're a strategic ally. The Venezuelan delegation was a special guest outside the G20 here. Just came from an announcement where Continental Resources, a great American energy company from Oklahoma, announcing that they're going to Venezuela to develop, help develop those resources there, bring Venezuela back online. All that Venezuelan oil 10 months ago was flowing to China. Now it's flowing towards Gulf refineries on the Gulf of America.
0: I just love the fact he called out a particular company from Oklahoma. One of our great sponsors is the American Legislative Exchange Council. Why are there great companies in Oklahoma that produce great energy? Of course, they're blessed with great energy in Oklahoma, but they also have a great legislature and great laws there. And the American Legislative Exchange Council helps provide model policies for energy development. 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Coming up next hour, Jim Garrity. I know you've seen the Sonnenpeiker clips. You've heard them already today. I've played them for you. Who knows what else is in that Axios interview. But we're going to get Jim Garrity's take on that. We're going to get Seth Mandel's take on that. And I got more audio to play for you about AI and the revolution that's coming there. So don't go anywhere. Stay right where you are. I do want to let everyone know I'm going to be gone tomorrow for the first 2 hours. Mark Davis sitting in for me. And then I'm going to be gone Monday through Thursday of next week. Kurt Schlichter sitting in for me. But the great Adam, the great Harley, the wonderful Generalissima will be here in my absence to make sure those guys stay on the road, as they inevitably will. Don't go anywhere, though. Garrity is next on the Jim Garrity Show.
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7: You may remember yesterday, by the way, it's Logan Seculo, Will Haynes in the studio. You may remember yesterday we did the first half of the show in the New York Times about their report over in Israel. One of their senior journalists was there saying, you know what, still, after 3 years, something doesn't seem right to these Israelis. They still seem to think they were the victims of the October 7th attack that killed 1,200 of their people and kidnapped 250 and led to a lot of war that led beyond that. Again, of course, those weren't military people. Those were people at a music festival, people in their local communities. That grotesque sentence, that sentence that really did not only just state and imply that Israelis still think, and how dare they, still think that they are the victims of October 7th. Well, you know what? We made quite a stink about it yesterday. We spent a good portion of the show talking about this. And we said we doubted, actually, we would hear from the New York Times, that the New York Times probably not do anything about this. They'll just let it slip by. But you know what? It must have gotten to the right people. Because later yesterday, in the evening, the New York Times made an adjustment to their article, Will.
8: That's right. So if you remember, specifically it said, but the Israelis still believe, largely, that they are the victims of October 7th. That is the original post that was in that article. Well, they updated it with an editor's note, September 16th. So 2 days after this article went up.
7: 2 days after the article went up, by the way, but only hours after we did our show.
8: Right. They have this editor's note. Because of an editing error, an earlier version of this article included a statement that was intended to convey Israelis' perception of the government's military response to the October 7th terror attack in relation to the attacks, but inadvertently suggested that Israelis' experience as terror victims was a matter of perception. It has been removed from the article. So not just a note clarifying, but actually removing the sentence from the article.
7: I have to applaud for a moment. We gave them a lot of grief yesterday, rightfully so. And someone in that newsroom agreed with us. And I have to give them a bit of applause here and say, you know what? Because you could have just made an adjustment to that sentence. You could have just quickly made a, hey, new version of the article is up. Or just let it slide by. Because you know what? We can, you know, make a stink. A lot of people can. It doesn't necessarily mean the New York Times is going to listen. So I have to say thank you to whoever it is on staff in the New York Times that put out this statement. Even though I doubt it was inadvertently, I will say that's probably being very light on that word. But the fact that they admitted that it said in there that this was the fact that how dare Israelis essentially consider themselves the victims of October 7th. The fact they even said it in pretty clear English, borderline apologizing. Can we put that statement back up again? The statement from the New York Times? Let's get it up if we can get it back up there. Again, the last sentence of that, you know, that says, no, this was the original. I meant the new one that we had up there. Yeah, there it is. Because of an editing error, an earlier version of this article, including a statement, was intended to convey. Let's skip that. It inadvertently suggested that Israelis' experience as terror victims was a matter of perception. It has been removed from the article. Good on you, editors of the New York Times. I don't say that a lot. But I will say, there are moments where this audience shows up and answers the call, and you did it, and we got a response from, you know, the only news that's fit to print, Will.
8: It's all the news. It's not the only news that's fit to print.
7: Oh, sorry. Sorry.
8: You said it wrong.
7: Well,
8: democracy dies in the darkness.
7: Literally. One of us is a subscriber. One of us used to pay for the games only. That being said, phone lines are open for you at 1-800-684-3110. We're not going to spend the whole hour on this, but there is a lot to cover in this, including some news from our friend Hassan Piker. We're going to discuss that coming up. Phone lines are open for you, like I said, 1-800-684-3110. Thank you to all of you who made an earthquake of noise after this show. New York Times had to respond. We'll be right back.
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11: 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That's 524-4888.
12: Times Report was covering a new documentary that was out of the Venice Film Festival about Gaza called Naza, of course, talking about the situation from a point of view that surely paints Israel as the villain in this story. However, the New York Times, they've been talking about it, and in this report from one of their senior reporters from the Middle East, from Jerusalem, who is stationed there, said, hey, in pretty much the exact quote, and I think we can pull it up here, the quote that originally it said that Israelis in general largely still consider themselves the victims of October 7th. That's the quote. But Israelis still largely view themselves as the victims of October 7th. We made a stink about this because, of course, they do. You can have a disagreement, by the way, at the Israeli response to October 7th and still see that the victims of October 7th, and as an isolated incident, was, of course, the Israeli people, as 1,200 people were murdered. Innocent civilians were murdered. And, of course, you had hundreds more kidnapped and captured and held as hostages. Nobody disputes that part of it. You can dispute what came before. You can dispute the response. But you can't dispute the fact that October 7th, again, was what was considered the Israeli 9/11. I mean, this is something where thousands of people, and the reverberation around the world that happened from it. But of course, we know nearly 3 years later how history has changed, how perception has changed. But we came on here, we made a stink about it. Some others made a stink about it. You all, the listener, the viewer, went on your social media channels. You shared that you found this to be disgusting and vile and inappropriate. And look, for the New York Times, a lot of times you don't feel like you're going to, maybe you're talking up against a brick wall. But we made noise. And this is why it's important to make noise. Because the New York Times had to respond. And the simplest explanation of this is they took the sentence and deleted it from the article and put out a statement. That is a victory, folks. Even if they want to caveat it in some word salad post that they're responding to, this is a victory for those of us that stand up for truth in journalism.
8: Well, and once again, when we talk about what's the solution, how do you combat bad speech? It's with more speech. It's pointing out the bad speech. This isn't censorship. This isn't some sort of canceling the New York Times. What this is pointing out the errors and them having to respond because it's so obvious. You know what it also, it vindicates what we said yesterday of the arbitrariness of putting the sentence in. Like, you didn't have to say, but Israelis largely view themselves, because that's a given when it comes to the massive terror attack that happened on them on October 7th. So there, even they didn't have to change the sentence. They just deleted it, and the story stood as it was. It shows that it was a biased sentence.

0: 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We have a few lines open for you at 1-800-684-3110. 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We'll be right back with more on Seculo. 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Just a moment.
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0: Welcome back to Seculo. I do want to hear from you at 1-800-684-3110. If you're on hold, stay on hold. We'll get to you. I do want to pivot just a little bit here and talk a little about the ACLJ work. This is a story that made a lot of news, and you may find yourself having a lot of questions about it. And the ACLJ has decided to get involved as well. I'm going to let Will kind of set up the origin of this story, and then how you can get involved. Again, I encouraged you to go sign a petition and said, go get yourself educated. Because look, this is a heavy topic. I will say, if you're listening to small children, we've already talked about some pretty hardcore topics already today. So you may have already changed the channel. But this one is just one that's very nuanced and is, we got to really think about it. But of course, it involves the fight for life.
6: That's right. This involves an individual, a nurse from Alaska, that agreed to be a surrogate for a California family that was going to carry their child. And during that course of that pregnancy, there was a diagnosis for a heart syndrome that could have been possible as they do tests and things through the normal course of that. The parents in this situation, those that had contracted with this surrogate, then were pointing to provisions in the surrogacy agreement that if there were severe fetal abnormalities, they asked this individual to abort the child, to end the pregnancy. And she bravely refused and said that she believed that the child deserved to live, to move forward. And now there is a dispute that is headed towards the Supreme Court over this entire situation. They were trying to get essentially damages from the nurse for violating their agreement. It's a very complex story, but at the heart of it, it's the work that we do here, and that is standing up for the unborn, and that's why we're engaging this, Jordan.
7: Right, and I mean, there's jurisdictional issue here about should it be in Alaska, should it be in California courts. So that's why it's on emergency appeal to the Supreme Court. But what is really at stake here is this. You might hear the word contract in the United States of America and think, well, if you make a contract with someone, it's all good. Yeah. You cannot contract things that are illegal. You also, there's you can't do it when someone is under duress, including financial duress. So there's a lot of things you can argue to say, you know, I signed these provisions. I didn't understand what I was even signing. I didn't have the correct information. I was under duress and pressure that there was no issues to deal with here, and that would never really happen. Again, I add a fourth point, which in many states, if you walk down the street and shot a pregnant woman, and she died as well as the child growing inside of her, you were charged with a double murder. Now, I know in the United States where we have states that do allow abortion, we have laws on the books that make no sense. Because on the one hand, the murderer gets charged with a double murder, but the abortionist in a state where abortion is legal does not get charged with a murder at all. In fact, it's legal. So in the same situation, you know, inside the womb. So in this case, can you contract murder? Can you contract the taking of life? Is that something that you can then force someone to go and have to follow inside a contract? Or is that something that, again, a contract, contract should not be able to force? And at issue here is there jurisdiction? It's a reminder for everyone in the United States. When you sign contracts that involve life, involve children,
0: medical.
7: You don't just do that on your own. And in fact, that's why I bring up that duress argument as well. But here, I think what's at stake is in the future of this is to make sure in the United States that it's clear that if these provisions are allowed, so that those out there may be considering being a surrogate know that at any point in time under U.S. law, they can tell you have to go have an abortion and get rid of this life that you've been growing. Or we're going to say, no, that's fine. This is a treatable illness. This was not a life-threatening illness that was found. And you know, but a lot of these tests, they think. But this was something that could have been treatable for their whole life, totally normal life. So not a serious medical complication at all. And yet still, these parents said, abort or we come after you.
0: Yeah, and that's what's happening, and that's the precedent that's going to be stated. Because right now, the baby has been born. I want to make sure that's clear.
6: Correct.
7: Right. But there's disputes there, too.
0: There's disputes of who has custody and all of that. So what this is going to do is this at least will, because these are very complicated and very 21st century, if you will, rules that need to be set, this will at least have, like Jordan said, ruling potentially from the Supreme Court of the United States that says this is what has to happen.
6: Well, and once again, as we even said, it's not just one issue at stake here. There's jurisdictional issues, custody issues, contractual issues. All of those are being kind of laid bare here. We are engaging at the ACLJ by filing a brief. We filed it this week, this Tuesday, actually, at the Supreme Court. This is what we think is very important work. It is pro-life work, but it is one of those things that you can go read the article up at ACLJ.org. It's titled, She Said No to Abortion, ACLJ Files Emergency Supreme Court Brief in Surrogacy Case.
0: And you can get involved.
6: Right, exactly. These are issues that are very complex. And that's one of the reasons why it's amazing that we have such great attorneys here that are able to look at this and be like, this is the way we need to engage this. This is the way that this topic needs to be addressed. And you are helping that by signing petitions, by supporting the work, by donating. All of that goes towards things like this.
0: I want to take a quick call. Let's go to Bill in Wyoming. Bill, go ahead.
8: Yeah, thanks for taking my call. Could you help me get take care of my confusion? Because I see signs and hear these women say, hands off my body, stay away from my body. Now, I'm talking about when this gal was carrying the baby. And yet, this is happening. Where are the women's groups and all this kind of deal, you know? Right. Could you help me with that confusion?
0: Of course. There's hypocrisy always in the fight for life. It feels like it is something that we have to deal with all the time when you actually get down to what it is, because it never and rarely is a fight for life. It's a fight for abortion. But let's take this moment to realize that we live in a very, very complicated society where you can have a contract that says you can end a life in some states and not in another. Okay, well, what does that look like? How does it play out? We know morally where we stand on this issue, of course. But there is always going to be a difference between the morality of which we believe in and the law of the land.
6: Well, and once again, as Bill's saying, my body, my choice is the mantra. In this one, that is completely broken because it's more like your body, our choice is the way that they were trying to make this play out. And in this entire discussion, the surrogate who was carrying the child was thinking of the life of the child and wanting to maintain that, wanting to save that. The child has been born, had surgery immediately for that heart defect. And then it is always remarkable then also when the parents are like, okay, well, now we want custody as well. So there's so many issues, but it's complex. It's not something that you driving down the road are probably like, you know, I wonder about the complexities of contract law when it comes to surrogacy, if there's a birth defect.
0: Right, setting new standards.
6: But these are important, Jordan. We have to engage these type of issues.
7: Yeah, I mean, surrogacy itself can be very controversial. We know it is to a lot of our listeners. So that issue alone is controversial. But this then gets into that next level of controversial, which is what are you going to be allowed to contract if we are going to allow surrogacy to move forward in our country and the world? Can you contract that a surrogate has to terminate the life that her body is growing at any point? And is that a good contract? Is that or is it void? Is that a contract that you can't contract to do illegal things? You can't just contract anything you want. They get thrown out. So that is also part of the argument here, which we hope is made loud and clear ultimately as these kind of cases progress.
0: Yeah, we're going to continue this conversation, of course, go back to sort of the fight against anti-Semitism that seems like a daily topic here. Phone lines are open for you, 1-800-684-3110. 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
0: Welcome back to Seculo. We got a lot of topics going on right now, and phone lines are open for you at 1-800-684-3110. Will Haynes in studio, Jordan Seculo in studio. We're going to be taking your calls and comments throughout this next half hour. Again, we just talked about the ACLJ's work and that really complicated issue where a surrogate was asked to abort her child, or their child, that she was contractually, at this point, contractually said that she would need to abort the child. She didn't want to do it, felt like it was wrong, went to another state. Whole fight ensued. There's a lot to go and talk about this. And the ACLJ is getting involved. So we can talk about that if you want to call in at aclj.org or 1-800-684-3110. We also talked, remember yesterday's show, we opened with about a half an hour talking about the New York Times and how they were saying, how dare the Israelis still think they are the victims of October 7th? Largely, they still believe that. Well, you know what? We made enough stink about that in that sentence that the New York Times answered back, deleted the sentence, and offered, you know, a word salad apology, but honestly, more of a word salad admission of guilt. So there are times where you, the viewer of this show, can make a big stink and get the response that you need. So I want to say thank you to all of you. And then honestly, thank you to whoever that editor is of the New York Times that made this decision. Now, would I have loved to maybe a bit more specific of a response, a little bit more of taking the blame fully? Yeah, sure. But you know what? A win is a win, and I think this is a win. You know, there are moments that have been happening in this fight against anti-Semitism, whether what's happened with McLemore, whether it's what's happened here at the New York Times, where now it's not that the tide is turning, but at least there is enough on the other side, on our side, at least right now, to push back and get some answers.
6: Well, and once again, we talked about this yesterday also with, we had a caller that was bringing up the fact that the woke right, as people like to call it sometimes, the influencer class that has become so anti-Semitic has embraced this anti-Israel, anti-Jewish language, peddling in a lot of the bad tropes of antiquity. Right. And even yesterday, you brought up Macklemore. This was Tucker Carlson's broadcast, his podcast yesterday. Here's the title: Tucker on Macklemore's cancellation and the so-called conservatives championing censorship. And then the description is: Macklemore says he loves Jewish people but opposes genocide. Fox News and Bob Kraft call him an anti-Semite. This is the party we elected to fight cancel culture. I think there's a very big difference between calling out speech, as we've seen, or someone saying, I don't necessarily want that in my venue, and cancel culture making something persona non grata. If anything, Macklemore is more popular because of this
0: 100%.
6: Cancel culture than he's ever been.
7: No, I mean, and let's be honest about speech here. You, again, you have freedom of speech in the United States of America, but you also have to deal with the consequences of the speech that you say. I mean, it doesn't mean that freedom of speech doesn't mean there won't be any consequences to what you say. That even if you believe in a robust, there is no such thing as hate speech, you can say whatever you want, that doesn't mean that there's no financial consequences. There might not be legal consequences in the sense that you're not going to be put in jail by the government.
6: Or should you? Yeah, the freedom of speech says Congress shall make no law.
7: Can private industries and companies say, we don't want to do business with you because of the speech that you are engaging in at our venues, yeah,
0: or
7: even as you are heading to our venues. That's not about Macklemore's freedom of speech. It's about whether or not a venue has the right to choose on its own the kind of people it wants to have at that venue and the messages that it's okay or not okay with having. It wasn't even Ed Sheeran doing it. You know, it was these venues saying,
0: the promoters,
7: we're not going to
0: do this.
7: The
0: people putting the money behind it.
7: This is not what we're okay with. And look, again,
0: Macklemore called out Robert Kraft, said, I'm donating all of my $1 million that I made from this tour, which good for Macklemore, made $1 million on that tour. And I'm going to donate it all. I think he was donating it to UNRWA, but to Palestinian relief. Robert Kraft said, fine, I'm going to do $2 million. Ed Sheeran said, I'll do it too. You know why? Because it was never about humanitarian relief.
6: Right.
0: And that's what they're showing in this right now. So, you know, good on all of them for standing up for this, but it is at least a glimmer of hope. Phone lines are open for you at 1-800-684-3110, 1-800-684-3110, to have your voice heard on the air. We'll be right back with more on Seculo.
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0: Welcome back to Seculo. We do have some phone lines open at 1-800-684-3110. 1-800-684-3110. Will, you want to hold these calls? You want to take the calls?
6: Let's hold them for a minute. And maybe we could take Alex on line one.
0: Alex's been holding for a long time. Yeah. It's a totally different subject. But, you know, before we get to the next subject, sure. Maybe we could take his. You've been holding for like 40 minutes. Alex, go ahead. 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
14: Real fast. Guys, thank you for being there. Prayers for the lady in Alaska that did the right thing and gave birth to the baby. I'm sure that she's probably contemplating keeping the baby. Second, Israel will never act like terrorists. They were the victims. They will act covertly to protect themselves. And for a great example to take out terrorists, let's look back at what they did with the cell phone incident.
0: Yeah.
14: How they turned the cell phones into bombs. Hats off to Israel and taking out terrorists and not taking out innocent people. Now, thirdly, why I called is we're all hurting in this country. Yep. Families are hurting in this country in relation to gasoline and diesel fuel. I'm a truck driver. At one time, I owned my own truck, and it had a capacity of 300 gallons. That would be a $2,100 fill-up in today's prices, if not more. I firmly believe that Donald Trump, I'll vote for him 100 times over, but I think that he could, using tariffs as a valuable tool for domestic, taking our domestic product and trading it. And I think because we're on the global trade market, and I hear this all day long, that it's because of the global trade market. You hear it on Fox News all day long. Okay, what they're going to make off the global trade market, tell Trump, okay, $1,000 a barrel for every gallon, every barrel that you trade on the global market. Stop hurting the American people. When you stop hurting the American people, we'll take the tariff off.
6: So, Alex, one, thank you for your work as a truck driver. We even talked recently. We've had a couple of broadcasts. Jordan and I were talking about the issues where some of the states have been issuing the CDLs and all the investigations that are going in from the federal government trying to crack down on that. But we always mention you're the backbone of this country. But I think it's a very interesting take on that. And one, I think there are things that are helping, such as even what we saw the big move with the Venezuelan oil, that will help with supply issues in the short term. The president can't tariff domestic producers. The tariff would be effectively a tax on the incoming goods. So the fact that our goods would be domestic, that would just be a tax on oil production. That would have to go through Congress. So the president couldn't unilaterally levy a tax on the oil producers domestically if they were to sell that. But once again, that goes to your point of, yes, our oil producers are on a free market. It isn't exclusively for the United States when they produce. So if they can sell it other places, they're going to. But we are mostly in this country energy independent. That has been a shift since the president. But it is really hard to just say to a private company, we're shutting you down. You can only produce for the United States.
7: Yeah, I would say this too. The Suez Canal, which a lot of people have talked about, the Strait of Hormuz, Suez, and all of this. If you combine that region, it's only about 20% of what we consume when it comes to gas and power is for the Western world, the United States, is through there. So that's not really the reason why the prices are up, because of instability in the world and in the markets. For instance, the Saudis getting, you know, some of their oil facilities and refinement facilities getting hit. That scares the market, so the prices go up. But yeah, I mean, I filled up my wife's SUV. We have two SUVs. And within just about 3 days different, same gas station, and we have about the same size gas tank, it was $7 or $8 more. I mean, I think to fill it hit about $108. And this is in Middle Tennessee, which where we don't have high gas tax prices, and usually gas prices are fairly low. And you, I will tell you, it doesn't matter how much you make. When you go over that 100 mark, and it's not just like 101, when it's like 108, you start imagining 125 and 130.
0: Well,
6: I was in California last week, 300 gallon tank, $2,100. It's a lot of money.
7: So many of us that live in kind of the urban, suburban areas that rely on those delivery services, I think Postmates and Instacart have been to my house probably three or four times in the last day and a half, and twice today, I know. And, you know, for them, I always am making sure to add more tip now, because even if they're only driving 5 or 6 miles to a place and 5 or 6 miles to your place, that's another $5 out of their pocket in just gas money.
15: Yeah,
7: and so, I'm glad that those companies still exist, because we've gotten so reliant on them. But you could imagine a time where that becomes unsustainable. I mean, and that's why you've seen so many pull their resources trying to do the electric car thing with the Tesla 3 when it came out as a lower cost option.
15: Yeah.
7: But again, then I just want to remind people, they try to blame the price on the conflict. It's not the Strait of Hormuz. It's not the reason why U.S. gas. It's the international market itself, the response to instability. The oil market doesn't like instability. And when I'm talking about that, it's governments like Venezuela's. It's like Iran, and there's kind of instability there. And are they going to close the strait one day? And then there's, of course, actual conflicts that go on with Iran. It's still going on. You've got multi-party conflicts. And you still have got, of course, issues with not just Israel, but the entire Middle East. And then, of course, you go into the Asian world as well, these mega producers. But again, for the United States, I think there is more the U.S. can do. A lot of this, I believe, you'll start seeing. I think like the rate hike. I think this goes to that too. Right. I don't know if you guys talked about it yesterday. Mm-hmm. I think the rate hike was a political move, 100% to hurt Republicans going into the election. There was no reason to raise it that other 0.25% when all the reports were it was going to stay the same or maybe go down. And they actually decided to hike it up a little more just to put a little more pain in people so they can try to make an argument that Trump administration doesn't care about your economy.
0: How's that decision being made?
6: That's the Federal Reserve.
0: I know
6: that's a big question.
0: But I'm talking about like if it is politically motivated.
6: Well, and to that point as well, the Federal Reserve raised it a little bit. That's the first time in 3 years. And a lot of that has to do with the Federal Reserve said we see inflation has not come down to the level that we would like it to. But President Trump did also, because this is his new chairman that he installed, this is his first move as chairman. President Trump said he did back up the decision of the Federal Reserve in that. But we know that the Federal Reserve that's a whole different can of worms we can open up. And I could talk for hours about the central banking in the setting of interest rates. But at the same time, and to Jordan's point, there are things that are momentary inflation or for this year inflation that aren't necessarily baked in economically when it comes to things like, okay, the price of oil being elevated because of conflict and uncertainty, and that trickling down causing prices across the board.
0: Just the uncertainty.
6: Right. So does the interest rate raising, which is done to fight inflation, to try and push it down, is that even a necessary tool? That is a lot of the commentary when they're saying, if and when the conflict is over, this can reset. Do you even need the central bank to step in here? So, I mean, it's a very heady topic.
0: That's why we have a finance degree person.
6: That we didn't know we were going to swerve there today.
0: You know what? Sometimes things happen. We do have some phone lines open for you. I can do that part. I can read numbers. 1-800-684-3110. I memorized that number.
6: There you go.
0: The phone lines are open for you. You got three lines open. Three of you are on hold right now. I'm going to get to all three of you in the next segment, last segment of the day. If you want to call in, this is a good time to do it. Look, there's some on our side, some on the opposite side. Let's chat it out. 1-800-684-3110. That being said, the ACLJ, this show, only survives on your support. Remember, if you're in a local radio market, maybe you hear ads, you're like, well, they're getting funded by the local car dealer, whoever it may be. That's not how this works. A lot of times we are actually paying to be on those stations. A lot of times we do that, by the way. So there's no one above us telling us what we can and can't say. Okay, obviously, there are legal things you can and can't say on terrestrial radio. But in terms of no one's directing this content, our team is putting this together each and every day. 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So again, that ad doesn't go to get an ad on YouTube. 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But even if you can't support right now financially, there's easy ways to get involved. Subscribing on YouTube, liking, sharing, all of that. And so let's say you're right now watching on YouTube. You've never seen us before. Subscribe. Maybe you have, and you just haven't hit that button. That's a good way to do it. If you've already done it, hit the thumbs up. Throw a comment in. That's just encouraging you, the, you know, people that are watching on YouTube. Do the same on whatever platform you're watching. Or maybe you're just listening. Get involved. 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Sign a petition. Again, there's so many ways and so much incredible content that our team puts together. When we get back, we are going to hear from you, though. As I always say, we have some of these experts. We got a lawyer here. We got a financial expert. You got me. Like I said, I know numbers. And we got three lines open because your voice is just as important. Give me a call, 1-800-684-3110, 1-800-684-3110. We'll be right back. Last segment of the day coming up on Seculo.
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17: Ronald Reagan understood that freedom sometimes requires more than quiet diplomacy. It requires moral clarity. On June 12, 1987, standing before the Brandenburg Gate in a divided Berlin, Reagan issued a direct challenge to Soviet leader Mikhail Gorbachev. "Mr. Gorbachev, tear down this wall." The Berlin Wall was more than concrete and barbed wire. It represented a system that restricted movement, divided families, and denied millions the freedoms Americans often take for granted. Reagan refused to treat that division as permanent. He understood that free nations must be willing to identify the difference between liberty and oppression, and have the courage to say so. 2 years later, the Berlin Wall fell. Freedom survives when people refuse to accept tyranny as inevitable. So when freedom is challenged today, will we have the courage to defend it with the same clarity?
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0: Welcome back to Seculo. Time for you to give me a call. Last chance, 1-800-684-3110. I do want to hear from you. Look, we always try to go first to those who are also ACLJ champions, someone that gives on a monthly basis. Let's jump to Martin in North Carolina. Martin, go ahead. Thanks for being a champion.
24: You're welcome. Thank you, sirs.
1: Jordan said it in about 25 years ago. Carolina Panther player shot his girlfriend who was pregnant. He got charged with double murder. So I don't know that there's a legal path understanding or giving the way of when does life begin. We believe that life begins at conception. So if these people want to have the abortion with that lady in Alaska, they're essentially putting a contract out on that baby.
7: Right.
1: And how does that flow?
7: That's exactly what this case is going to hopefully determine for the future, right? Is that if surrogacy will continue around the world, we know that, and we know it's controversial, but it will continue, and contract law will continue. But, contract law, sometimes people think is kind of boring. This is when it's very important and serious, because you might read through a contract and think, okay, well, abortion is legal in the place we're signing this, so we can put in a provision that says that if the parents here who are in charge of the decision-making process decide they want the child to be aborted, they can do that. And it's like you said, Martin, in a sense, they have a kill order within this contract, a right to kill. I mean, they call it what, a right to terminate? It's the same,
2: I guess
7: the
2: it
7: same
2: is
7: language. And it is bizarre that we live in a legal system where you can be charged with a double murder if you shoot and kill someone who is or kill someone who is pregnant, and yet that same woman earlier in the day could have gone and had an abortion, and not only is she completely protected, but so is the abortionist who committed the abortion.
0: And I guess it is the consequences of Roe being overturned in some ways and it going back to the states.
7: Yes.
0: So now we have new laws that have to be created.
7: Right. And also the interstate laws. So someone from Alaska, which has tighter abortion restrictions than a place like California. And then who does this child belong to when the parents of the surrogate parents who have won a $250,000, probably what the cost that they paid was somewhere around that. So if they want the money back, but they don't want to. Do they want to raise this child? I mean, do they not want to raise this? All those issues come into play. This child right now has two different names, based off what jurisdiction you're in.
0: This is a whole new world.
7: It's something of course, when you pray ultimately is for this kid.
0: Yeah, for sure.
7: The kid gets to loving parents, whether it's any of these people involved in this or not, and they don't get stuck in a system, and they get the medical care that they need. Three medical procedures very soon. They've gotten one of them. The question is, would the actual parents who I think now have control
0: biological
7: move forward with the other two procedures?
0: Yeah, we'll find out. There was another call about this. I want to take it real quick before we move on. Cindy in Texas, go ahead.
3: Hey, how are y'all? I just heard a couple of days ago a lady talk about this very subject, and she said it in a way that I never thought about. She said, so many people, when you have a man who doesn't want to take care, doesn't want anything to do with their child, walks away, he's called a deadbeat dad and everybody just trashes him. But a woman who doesn't want her child can just abort it and it's accepted. It is such a double standard, and I don't understand how we got so far off the mark.
4: Well, I mean, I think, Cindy, even in culture, just a few weeks ago, there was that clip that resurfaced of Anne Hathaway on The View where she said abortion is another word for mercy. I mean, that is the entirety of what around the ACLJ.
0: They've been educated that way.
4: Right. We've called the abortion distortion factor. It's even in our laws as we talk about the fact that there can be double homicide laws on the books, but for something that as soon as you call it reproductive health care is completely legal. And in many places, as we pointed out, they're celebrating up until the moment of birth in Massachusetts as of late.
0: And again, like I said, it's because they've been educated to believe one way about this and not actually take a logical, even scientific approach to what's happening. I want to shift again topics, go back to some of the issues. Let's go to Jan. Jan in Texas, go ahead.
24: Oh, hi. I just wanted to say that... Sorry, I had it on speaker. I just want to say that McLemore did not say one hateful thing in his speech. He was basically just saying nobody has the right to go in and wipe out an entire area of people, including the animals. These poor people, they rode donkeys to work. They had dogs as pets. And there is no justification for pretending to be Amalek. Jan, that was specific to the Old Testament.
0: There's a lot I can go through that one. In Gaza, I don't know if you're riding donkeys to work here in Gaza. It's a pretty,
6: Gaza City was a metropolis.
0: It's a city. But beyond that, you have to also look at the historic person that's saying it. Okay, it'd be like if Roger Waters comes out right now, makes a statement. You go, yeah, because you've been saying it out loud for many years. Remember what Macklemore did just a few years ago? This is one of my very liberal friends. I'm not going to call him out by name. And someone said, Macklemore seems his heart. He's such a good person. He responded, well, remember when he wore an oversized nose, bold cut wig, and Hasidic looking beard while performing Thrish Up, and then said it just happened to gather all the pieces randomly? Then maybe I'd give him a pass. Remember, you have to also go in the context. Was there anything egregious about the speech? I don't know. Maybe you don't want to lead the crowd chanting things about Palestine. Maybe there are a lot of people who find this issue a bit more complicated, maybe in New York City when you're doing this. But again, it's not about his freedom of speech. He can say whatever he wants. But if the venues and the promoters and the other artists, who, by the way, are the ones selling the tickets with their name on the marquee, not you, they have every right to do whatever they want to do. And you know what? This is giving Macklemore a pretty big pop. I've not said the word Macklemore this much in my entire life, nor did I ever plan to. This is someone who thought Thrift Shop was a pretty good song.
6: And to that point as well, yes, he has the right to his opinion. And at his own shows, if he gets booked, he can continue to express those. It wasn't his show. He wasn't the headliner.
0: But the donkeys will.
6: But as well.
7: There's also ambulance for being used. There was a lot going on.
0: I appreciate your call, Jan.
6: This point, though, even to Jan's point, is that he's donating his $1 million. He's going to make a lot more than $1 million off this publicity bump. He's gotten earned media through this. And as someone who has, as you said, not just said, I don't like Israel and I think that they are committing genocide. He has actually gone as far as to wear costumes to mock a people group.
0: Yeah.
6: That's not okay.
0: Yeah. So thank you for your call. I do really appreciate your call. Honestly, thank you for holding and thank you for commenting. No one is, by the way, downplaying humanitarian issues in this. You have Macklemore, you have Robert Kraft, you have Ed Sheeran, all are donating. Or freedom of speech.
7: I think I've tried to explain over and over to you, you have freedom of speech, but there are consequences to your speech. That doesn't mean there's legal consequences in the sense that you will go to jail. That the state, that means the federal, state, or local government will put you in jail. But there are consequences to legal speech. And that can be cancellation of a tour because the speech that you're promoting is hurting their bottom line.
6: Well, and you know where there is a place where what you say could get you killed by the government that's elected?
7: Oh, yeah.
6: Gaza. That's a place that can happen.
0: Yeah, it was a lot of the world. With that being said, hey, Michael, I'm sorry we weren't able to get to you today. I appreciate you calling in. 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I want you to be a part of the ACLJ team. 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
26: News this hour from Town Hall. I'm Keith Peters in Washington.
11: A federal judge has ordered Washington's Kennedy Center to give 30 days notice before making any major physical changes to the building, including demolition.
12: President Trump has talked about that possibility. He wants his name on the building if there are repairs.
13: I think that the Trump administration should certainly have recognition.
12: A top Kennedy Center official says the building will be closed for about 7 days to deal with public safety risks from structural deterioration. This is North Carolina Republican Senator Tom Tillis.
14: I think it's absurd. Abolishing or demolishing a memorial, what a worldwide known venue for art.
12: A judge blocked putting the president's name on the Kennedy Center. Ed Donahue, Washington.
11: In Minneapolis, a man who sprayed a liquid on Minnesota Congresswoman Ilhan Omar at a town hall has been sentenced.
15: A man who sprayed vinegar at Representative Ilhan Omar during a town hall pled guilty to assaulting a U.S. officer and was sentenced to 14 months in prison plus 3 years of supervised release.
16: I don't know.
15: During the January incident, Anthony Kazmierczak jumped up from the audience to spray liquid from a syringe at Omar, saying she was splitting Minnesota apart.
16: Fear and intimidation doesn't work on me.
15: The 56-year-old has been diagnosed with Parkinson's disease. He apologized for scaring the Minnesota Democrat and said his troubles with insurance companies and prison had exacerbated his ailments. Judge Joan Erickson said Kazmierczak knew what he did was terrifying and noted he had secured tickets to the town hall weeks in advance. I'm Jennifer King.
11: A New Hampshire judge has dismissed Pamela Smart's latest petition for a new trial. Smart is serving a life sentence for orchestrating her husband's murder by her teenage student over 3 decades ago. On Wall Street, the Dow by 316 points. More at townhall.com.
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11: Mortgage rates climbed for the fourth straight week to hit the highest level since Donald Trump took office.
28: Mortgage buyer Freddie Mac says the average rate on a 30-year mortgage rose this week to 6.95%. That's the highest it's been since January 2025. It's also the fourth straight weekly increase. As recently as this February, the rate averaged just under 6%. Mortgage rates have been mostly climbing as the war with Iran has fueled expectations of higher inflation, a key factor that influences mortgage rates. The upward trend in mortgage rates has put a damper on U.S. home sales this year. I'm Alex Vega.
11: The U.S. stock market rallied to its best day in 6 weeks after oil prices fell and pressure from the bond market eased. The S&P 500 jumped 1.1% Thursday for just its second rise in the last 9 days. News and analysis at townhall.com. From Washington, I'm Keith Peters.
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19: Morning, glory, and evening, grace, America. I'm Hugh Hewitt. Quite a lot of news happening today. Let me start with the most recent headline from the Times of Israel. Iran is rapidly advancing the reconstruction of a nuclear facility that had previously been bombed by Israel, according to satellite images cited in a report Thursday, today, by the Institute for Science and International Security. The Washington-based institute said Iran has been rapidly moving forward with the reconstruction of the Talagan II facility, located at the Parchin military complex, about 20 miles southeast of Tehran. It was struck in October 2024. It's been struck again. They are busy building. So that puts some pressure on the Israeli government. Meanwhile, pressure is growing on Iran. Front page of the Wall Street Journal this morning. Iran's attempts to get around the Hormuz blockade are hitting a wall. This is a story, very well-reported story, by Benoit Falcone and Hamraz Bayan about how Iran is basically collapsing economically in real time. We can't see into it. We don't have reporters on the ground, so everything is kind of secondary. Hundreds of Iranian truck drivers are currently stuck at Iran's border with Pakistan, unable to sell their goods into Tehran's neighbor. They say they are facing worsening bureaucratic hurdles and costs, many caused by their own government. The same thing is happening at Iran's land borders with Turkey, Turkmenistan, and Afghanistan, dealing Tehran a self-inflicted blow and throttling trade through its few remaining economic release valves. Example, tons of stranded apricots have spoiled because of the delay. Lucrative cargoes of iron ore, cement, and bottled gas are stuck at entry points to Pakistan and Afghan. It goes on, a very long article. Iran doesn't know what to do. No doubt their bureaucracies are completely disabled, as their leadership was. On top of all of that comes President Trump speaking today on the record with Barak Ravid. We don't have a tape. Barak works for Axios, very well respected. He gets a lot of phone calls from President Trump. I assume they are on the record because Barak quotes the president, doesn't paraphrase him, doesn't say senior administration sources, doesn't use the lingo. It's a phone call. And Barak writes, "I have a big decision coming up," quoting Donald Trump. "Do I want to go in and annihilate them, the Iranian regime, or do I not? It's a big decision. Anything could happen with me," Trump told me. So President Trump is speculating out loud about whether or not he's going for the kill shot with Iran. To me, this is a question a civilian can't answer, but our military can, and if it's on the table, if it's indeed possible to crumple up the regime, crumple up the regime. Because they're now getting the Houthis to kill the Red Sea trade, and that's why oil's at 101. We're getting oil out through the Strait of Hormuz. Strait of Hormuz is open. But the oil markets are afraid of the Red Sea being closed by the Houthis on the orders of and armed with and equipped by the Iranian Revolutionary Guard Corps. So It's up to what the American military tells the president, but if he's got that option, I hope he takes it. Second big story of the day doesn't involve Iran. Well, it does kind of involve Iran. It involves the Middle East. It involves terrorism. It involves Hassan Piker and Abdul El-Sayed. Abdul El-Sayed's surrogate, his running mate, is Hassan Piker. Hassan Piker is the Twitch streamer who carried Abdul El-Sayed over the primary finish line in Michigan, beating Haley Stevens by less than 1% out of 1.5 million

0: It seems you care a lot more about how Israel treats Muslims than how China treats Muslims.
1: Yeah, because Israel is murdering not just Muslims, but Christians as well with my tax dollars. And that, I think, is unacceptable. It's the same principle behind America's global war on terror that is an abject failure that I oppose as well, that many Americans also oppose, as a matter of fact. Just like
0: so you wouldn't be talking about it if Israel wasn't an ally.
1: Yeah, I would not be. I would not be as frustrated with the actions. Of course, I would still talk about it because it's a genocide. Mm-hmm. And there are, and I believe Amnesty International considers what China has done to the Uyghur Muslims to be a cultural genocide, if I'm not mistaken. Mm-hmm. And
0: do you agree
1: with that? I do agree with that. There are different terms applied for different actions. I think what Israel is doing is an outright genocide.
0: Yes, but you think China is perpetuating a cultural genocide?
1: Here, I'll give you another example. Like Russia. Russia's actions are utterly unjustifiable in Ukraine. It's an illegal invasion. It has been monstrous. Horrifying. It's had negative consequences for Russia, of course, and first and foremost, tremendous negative consequences for regular Ukrainian society, right? Having said that, it's a different standard between and a different weight in the immorality of these actions as opposed to what Israel is doing in Gaza. Yes, and also the 75 years of apartheid and occupation, now 80.
0: Mm-hmm. It just seems there's like a different level of outrage when it comes to Israeli violence versus Chinese violence.
1: I think it's there's a sufficient amount of outrage, not just coming from myself, but also from American society broadly.
0: But you wouldn't go to Israel and post about Israel maxing.
1: Yes, of course not. I would not.
0: Why? Because you went to China.
1: Because I think that Israel's totality, like its entire output, its entire existence is still built on the principles of ethnic cleansing and never truly addressing the inhumanity of the acts that came even at the inception of the Nakba and continued onward with full-blown American support. If Israel existed as a nation with a binational commitment to the Palestinians, but every now and then there were, tense environments, every now and then there was like a back and forth struggle, I think the calculation would be far different, not only by myself, but also by many others in American society and all around the world.
2: He's not very smart, Hassan Piker. Not very smart. Now, Alex Thompson is, and Alex Thompson could have done a better job, but I haven't seen the whole interview yet, so I have to wait and see, saying, tell me what you know about the Uyghur genocide. Tell me what you know about the state of Israel. How did it come to have the borders that it does? Can you walk me through the chronology? Because I don't think Hassan Piker knows anything. I really don't. I think he's a sloganeering, attention-addicted streamer who's making a lot of money right now by virtue of this. And poor Abdul El-Sayed. Abdul El-Sayed made him his running mate. But Abdul El-Sayed's got his own problem. He went on MS Now, cut number 4.
3: Do you believe criticisms of Sharia law are rooted in white supremacy?
4: Look, I think if you're actively trying to go after Sharia law, it's because you're trying to change the conversation.
2: That is not an answer. That is a dodge. And Mike Rogers, for one, has had it. He went on Fox Business with Stu Varney, cut number 5.
5: Join me now is Michigan Republican Senate candidate Mike Rogers. Sir, do you think his policies, Al-Sayed's policies, put America first?
6: Oh, absolutely not. This guy is maybe the most anti-American candidate across the country today. You look at his hanging out with Hassan Piker, who believes that America deserved 9/11. He wouldn't disavow it. This is the same guy who says he's a terrorist sympathizer to the Houthi terrorist organization. This is a guy that takes money from organizations tied to the Muslim Brotherhood. He would not condemn a terrorist in the name of Hezbollah that tried to blow up 140 school children right here in Michigan at a synagogue. Now, this guy is anything but pro-American.
2: I think Mike Rogers is being gentle there. I also think when Neera Tanden, again, nominated to be the Office of Management and Budget Director and didn't get confirmed, I thought she should have been confirmed, but she likes nasty tweets. She took the X today and said, I wonder if any Hassan Piker, I'm paraphrasing, it's not right.

0: front of me. He's so bad. You think he's a Republican plant? And bad on all you people who mainstream Hassan Piker. I think Hassan Piker is bringing down every Democrat in the country, most especially El Sayed. But, you know, northeastern, northwestern Ohio is in the Detroit media market. Everybody's in my media market. Everybody's hearing this stuff from Piker, and everyone's hearing this stuff from Abdul El Sayed. It's impacting Troy Jackson, who's a bad candidate in Maine, Chris Pappas, who's a left-winger in New Hampshire, Peggy Flanagan is a left-wing lunatic in Minnesota. It's bad all over. I'll be right back. Stay tuned to the Hugh Hewitt Show.
1: The midterms are almost here, and Republicans could be in deep trouble. Polls show Democrats leading in key races. Tonight, Rob Finnerty on Newsmax reveals the growing threat from the DSA and the radical left. With less than 60 days to go, Finnerty says it's time for the GOP to hit the panic button. The House may go, and control of the Senate is up for grabs. Gas prices, mortgage rates, health care, and out-of-control national debt. Americans are angry, and the progressive left wants total control of Congress. Tallarico, El Sayed, AOC, Bernie Sanders. Finnerty reveals President Trump's secret plan to fight back and what you can do to help him. Don't miss Finnerty tonight at 8 p.m. Eastern on Newsmax. 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
0: Welcome back, America. I'm Hugh Hewitt, joined now by Sebastian Lai, son of Jimmy Lai, imprisoned in China, where he is a political prisoner and has been for many years. Sebastian, welcome back. In advance of President Xi's presence in the United States, why are you in D.C.? Who are you meeting with? What's the message?
5: Thank you so much for having me again, sir. It's to raise attention to my father's case. My father has been in solitary confinement for the last 5 years. We're incredibly worried about him. There's been news recently saying that the prison guards are practicing trialing what would happen if he dies. So it's not, unfortunately, not looking very optimistic for him. And, you know, I think President Trump meeting President Xi is a great opportunity to try and get my father out and back home with his family.
0: I have confidence it will come up again because President Trump always brings it up. Have we seen anything out of General Secretary Xi or his close inner ring to suggest they might be willing to move on releasing your father to Great Britain where he's a citizen?
5: Not from my end, but I think it's the rational thing to do for the Chinese and Hong Kong government. The President of the United States has asked for it twice already. I really obviously hope that he does a third time, and I'm incredibly grateful for his support. This is obviously something that matters to both the President, his administration, and many people in both the Congress and Senate. And the Chinese this is doable. I mean, this is something that would take them 2 hours to put him on a 78-year-old illing man on a plane and send him over to Great Britain, to the US, wherever, where he could be back home with his family. I mean, he's already spent almost 6 years there. At this rate, he might very well die. So what's the upside for China?
0: And Sebastian, I think there is an upside in releasing him, and I want to discuss that with you in the audience, which is simply, I was asked earlier today on a Fox appearance, could we deal with AI with Xi Jinping? I said, no, I don't trust them. They join the WTO and they cheat, cheat, cheat. So if you really wanted to improve your standing in the world, you wouldn't imprison a frail old man who's a good Catholic waiting for him to die, would you? I mean, if you wanted to up your credibility with the world, if you're Xi Jinping, for whatever reason, you'd let him go.
5: I completely agree with you, especially after the president has asked multiple times, especially after many other countries have called for his release, the European Union. Look, my father is in prison because he's a man who has given everything that he has to fight peacefully for freedom and democracy. And these are beliefs that you hold, every person in this country, I believe, hold. And killing him for that is not just a direct insult to all the countries that have asked for his release. It's also a direct insult to our values, to our beliefs and the freedoms that we feel entitled to.
0: I agree with that. Now, Ed Miliband is the new Foreign Secretary of the United Kingdom. Has he said anything yet? Because he hadn't been in the job very long.
5: Yeah, he's said in Parliament that he is keen to meet. I have yet to meet him, but I look forward to meeting him and briefing him on my father's case. As you know, it's incredibly urgent, and if something's not done soon, my father will pass away in prison.
0: So, Sebastian, I saw a picture of you earlier today meeting with Senator Cruz. I assume support for the release of your dad is bipartisan. Am I correct about that?
5: It's incredibly bipartisan. Many senators have been so strong on the case. You know, Senator Cruz, Senator Scott. And we've just been so incredibly moved by the incredible support that we received from, you know, from both sides, Senator Merkley as well. And it's just, you know, something that I'm incredibly grateful for. I think many people see my father's case, including the president, as this gross violation of the values that we hold and this torture of an elderly man that is completely unnecessary.
0: So where is he being held, Sebastian? Is it in Hong Kong or is he on the mainland?
5: He's being held in Stanley Maximum Security Prison in a tiny little prison cell in solitary. The summers, it goes up to 30, 40 degrees Celsius, hot, one of the hottest summers on record. And he essentially bakes in his concrete cell. It's heartbreaking.
0: Is anyone allowed to see him? I know that your sister did, but then she had to leave because she spoke out. Does anyone get to see Jimmy Lai now?
5: Yes, so my father does get prison visits. From my understanding, it's half an hour a visit, four times a month. So for the entire year, more or less 24 hours where he is not, you know,
0: Sebastian, I know he's Catholic, as am I, as I think you are. How does he, tell anyone how he's getting through this? I can't imagine 23 and a half hours of solitary, or actually it's much more than that. If you get 4 half-hour visits, the guards don't count. How's he getting through this?
5: It's hard, you know, the faith is his pillar. He recently found out that, you know, unfortunately my sister got diagnosed with a cancer. So I can't even imagine how he must be feeling in solitary by himself. Look, I think he gets through it because he knows that he did the right thing. He knows that he did the right thing, not just by God, not just by himself, but by his values and the people who look to him for leadership. I'm granted proud of that. I can't imagine the strength it takes for a man to sacrifice everything that he has for his beliefs and for others.
0: Is General Secretary Xi afraid of something that he will do? I would guess, I'm not in the Politburo, but there's got to be someone in the Politburo saying to him, you know, it's going to be very bad for us if Jimmy Lai dies in prison.
5: I think all the downside, I think the downside is if he dies in prison, because by doing so, they would have made a martyr. Here they have a man who is in ailing health and in old age, who's done nothing but peaceful protests. I mean, this is very clear. They've had 5 years to look through all his stuff. This is a man who has sacrificed everything he has peacefully protesting for democracy. And he ran a newspaper that criticized the government, which is allowed in Hong Kong and the Joint Declaration. So they've destroyed their own legal system to get after this person, all because they didn't like what he had to say. And now he's in prison and now his health is failing. And if they keep going down this road, they would have created a martyr in a situation where it's not necessary, where he doesn't have to die, where he can be released at any moment, and he will spend, you know, the rest of his, unfortunately, I don't know how much longer he has, but of his life in retirement.
0: We have a minute left, Sebastian. When General Secretary Xi comes, it will be a big Lollapalooza. There will be a lot of media coverage. What would you ask American media to do as they cover a state visit?
5: To just raise my father's case. You know, this is a man who, it's not just a symbol of liberty, a symbol of faith under hardship. He's also a journalist. He's also a man who dedicated his life to the truth, to values that we all hold. So keep him in your thoughts and prayers and raise him at any opportunity that there is.
0: I hope in every commentary about General Secretary Xi, the people on the platform are reminding their audiences he's a tyrant and he can change that image if he wants by letting Jimmy Lai go. Sebastian Lai, it's good to check in with you. I'm glad you came to the States to make the appeal concurrent with President General Secretary Xi's approach. Good timing, good messaging as always in our prayers and this audience with you. Thank you, Sebastian. I'll be right back, America. Stay tuned.
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0: With SRN News, I'm Keith Peters in Washington. A federal judge has ordered Washington's Kennedy Center to give 30 days' notice before making any major physical changes to the building, including demolition.
1: President Trump has talked about that possibility. He wants his name on the building if there are repairs.
2: I think that the Trump administration should certainly have recognition.
1: A top Kennedy Center official says the building will be closed for about 7 days to deal with public safety risks from structural deterioration. This is North Carolina Republican Senator Tom Tillis.
3: I think it's absurd. Abolishing or demolishing a memorial, what a worldwide known venue for art.
1: A judge blocked putting the president's name on the Kennedy Center. Ed Donahue, Washington.
0: In Minneapolis, a man who sprayed a liquid on Minnesota Congresswoman Ilhan Omar at a town hall has been sentenced.
4: A man who sprayed vinegar at Representative Ilhan Omar during a town hall pled guilty to assaulting a U.S. officer and was sentenced to 14 months in prison plus 3 years of supervised release.
5: I don't know.
4: During the January incident, Anthony Kazmierczak jumped up from the audience to spray liquid from a syringe at Omar, saying she was splitting Minnesota apart.
6: Fear and intimidation doesn't work on me.
4: The 56-year-old has been diagnosed with Parkinson's disease. He apologized for scaring the Minnesota Democrat and said his troubles with insurance companies and prison had exacerbated his ailments. Judge Joan Erickson said Kazmierczak knew what he did was terrifying and noted he had secured tickets to the town hall weeks in advance. I'm Jennifer King.
0: A New Hampshire judge has dismissed Pamela Smart's latest petition for a new trial. Smart is serving a life sentence for orchestrating her husband's murder by her teenage student over 3 decades ago. On Wall Street, the Dow by 316 points. This is SRN News.
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0: Welcome back, America. I'm Hugh Hewitt. The political story of the day is the Sean Piker sitting down with Axios and saying just crazy stuff, including this cut number two.
1: You once said that America is the top dog in terrorism.
2: Yes.
1: Do you think America then is worse than Al-Qaeda?
2: Pound for pound, as far as the number of deaths, yes, we have caused tremendous terror all around the world. I think that that is not only terror that we are waging on regular civilians in nations in the periphery, but it's also having consequences on ourselves. It's having dramatic consequences on the home front. One clear example of this is what we did in Minab, right? There's no distinction between blowing up a school, triple tapping it with Tomahawk missiles. If you're killing 140 schoolgirls, that is an act of terror. This doesn't mean that all Americans are terrorists, but the reality of the matter is we have to create an environment of accountability to ensure things like that never happen again.
0: Okay, that's really stupid. Obviously, America made a terrible mistake if, in fact, what is believed to be true is true, that a girl's school was hit. And using a phrase, triple tap, doesn't make you actually do anything except sound silly. Terrible tragedy. It's not terrorism, because it's not intended to terrorize. It was intended to hit a nuclear weapons facility research site or a military base, and they were wrong, if, in fact, the reporting is correct. That's not terrorism. All right. So Sean Piker is dumb, but he counts on people not calling him out on that stuff. But sometimes people sit back and they say, this is pretty nuts. Here is earlier today on CNN, Dana Bash and Dave Weigel. Dave used to be at the Washington Post. I think he's with Semaphore now. He's on with CNN, Dana Bash, earlier today. Cut number 15.
3: A lot of Democrats are hoping far-left streamer Sean Piker will just stay quiet. Much to the delight of Republicans, he's not. And he's giving those Republicans, especially in Michigan, a lot to work with. The latest example, what he said in an interview with Alex Thompson at Axios.
1: Do you think America then is worse than Al-Qaeda?
2: Pound for pound, as far as the number of deaths, yes, we have caused tremendous terror all around the world. One clear example of this is what we did in Minab, right? There's no distinction between blowing up a school, triple tapping it with Tomahawk missiles. If you're killing 140 schoolgirls, that is an act of terror. This doesn't mean that all Americans are terrorists, but the reality of the matter is we have to create an environment of accountability to ensure things like that never happen again.
3: Dave Weigel, I know you've spoken to Sean Piker as well. I should just say that El-Sayed's campaign did put out a statement saying that he doesn't agree with his sentiment on Al-Qaeda, probably because he's running in a democracy to be part of a democratically elected government other than as opposed to Al-Qaeda, which is an actual terrorist organization.
4: Mm-hmm. And this is a landmine that El-Sayed set for himself, because he decided to bring Piker to Michigan. I mean, that's one thing I talked to Piker about. A lot of candidates have been inviting in. Those candidates have mostly been in plus 30 Democratic seats, plus 40 Democratic seats. El-Sayed, and you can go back and watch the clips of their tour, said, I'm not interested in denouncing people. He kind of bundled it together with cancel culture. I'm not going to denounce everything somebody says, just the way that Republicans don't denounce everything Trump says. And these are different, just these come from a different place. Piker's views are that America is an evil empire that does a lot of damage around the world, especially when it's in concert with Israel. Mm-hmm. That's not something that really any Democrat is running on. It's not something that El-Sayed wants to run on. He does talk in the way a lot of young left-wing people talk. Look at polls and look at what people think of American foreign policy in Israel if they're under 30. That's not where most voters are, though. Look at the same polls of people over 60. That is the risk that El-Sayed created for himself. You've seen he's tried to dismiss him as a Twitch streamer, and Republicans just keep going back to that clip when he was much more confident of his ability to say, I'm willing to campaign with controversial people. What's wrong with that?
0: And, you know, the difference also, El-Sayed said we deserved 9/11 7 years ago. He said we're as bad as Al-Qaeda yesterday, or 2 days ago, whenever Axios sent down with him. Sean Piker said that, excuse me. Sean Piker said we deserved 9/11 7 years ago. Sean Piker said we're worse than Al-Qaeda pound for pound today, or yesterday, the day before. And El-Sayed has not denounced the guy on general grounds. And he just wants to keep trying to run away from the guy who is his running mate. They're glued together. It's like a s'more. They have been absolutely melted into each other because of what Abdul El-Sayed did, which is have him come to Michigan and win the race for him. That's what he did. A 1% win, you need the Twitch streamer from California, and you can't erase him from the picture when you want him erased from the picture. My phone number is 1-800-520-1234. I mean, can you erase him from the picture? You know, vote for Al-Sayed anyway. If there's anybody out there, I mean, you can call from wherever you are, 1-800-520-1234. But if you're in Detroit, I'd really love to talk to you today. 1-800-520-1234. Connection to the Hugh Hewitt Show.
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0: Welcome back, America. I'm Hugh Hewitt. I've got a great affiliate in Detroit. I've done events up there for 1400, 92.7, 101.5. So I'm very happy to hear from Steve on line one. Hi, Steve. How are you? Welcome to the program.
16: Good. Buffalo beats Detroit tonight. We got too many injuries on the O-line. I'll be surprised if we win. But Buffalo's got a great team, too.
0: How bad the Lions are? They aren't as bad as the Browns, Steve. You know that, don't you?
16: Yeah, I know.
0: I'm rooting for the Tigers against the White Sox tonight. I would like the Tigers to sweep the White Sox. So there, we're on the same page there.
16: So would we. Just calling in, I think that Rodgers is the better candidate. The experience is his record and everything. What concerns me, especially if you saw how our attorney general came out and were telling her fellow members of her local synagogue that they had to put, if she put a big letter out, they had to put the party before their own safety. And, you know, she tried to use the Book of Esther, which she botched up. Yes, he is. Sharia law is dangerous to the country, and I hope the people in Michigan will understand that it is an oppressive, you know, in those Middle Eastern countries, the mosque is the state. And
0: well, you're right about that. Let me ask you something about, Steve, Detroit. I don't know which burb you're in. Which are you, north, south, east, or west of downtown?
16: We're north of Detroit and in Rochester. So okay. if I said, but we had a lot of family that grew up in Detroit back in the day when you could walk down the street before getting carjacked or, you know, we
0: Can
16: played
0: you
16: in the
0: find
16: alleys.
0: Any El Sayed signs anywhere?
16: Yes, that's what concerns me. I do. Saw a couple. Well, there's a lot in my neighborhood, but there were a few up in the northern part of the state, which we call up north at the tip of the mitten. So, yes, I have. And it does concern me because we've got people that have always voted in this area because their old man did it. We vote staunch Democrat, but it's not the same party that it was many, many moons ago. And
0: yeah, I don't think he's particularly El Sayed. I don't think he connects well with the black community in Detroit. I'm just curious if you drive down Woodward Avenue through some of the rougher parts of town. Is there any activity there on behalf of him? He just doesn't seem to me to be a typical Michigan Democrat.
16: I have not done that in Detroit. I know he had some type of affiliation with the powers that be in Wayne County. Exactly what it was, I don't know. But I haven't been down Woodward Avenue since the Dream Cruise, but I didn't go into Detroit, so I couldn't tell you, Hugh. But I have seen him in my neighborhood, which is a suburb now north. If I said Rochester Hills, and nobody would know, so I say Detroit.
0: Just north of Detroit.
16: But, yes. Yeah.
0: Well, I'm hoping common sense prevails. So get out there and work for Mike and go. He's such a moderate guy. Mike Rogers, such a moderate guy.
16: I like him.
0: Yeah. He's a very normal FBI, Army, 14 years in the House, chair of the House Intel Committee. He's an absolutely terrific senator. Abdul El Sayed is a radical with no experience and apparently no great love of the Constitution or the rule of law, or he would repudiate Hassan Piker every day. And he made a mistake. That's all he has to do is say, I made a mistake. I made a big mistake. That's all he has to do. Hey, Steve, thank you. I want to make sure I get to Stephanie, also from Detroit. Stephanie, which part of the city are you from?
17: Hi, I'm on the east side.
0: Okay. Welcome.
17: Thank you. First time talking to you. And I am, unfortunately, seeing more Sayed signs than Rogers signs. And
0: well,
17: I think
0: if you're on the east
17: reason,
0: side, you're in a pretty democratic part of town.
17: Yeah. Oh, yeah. But I mean, my concern is that the enthusiasm isn't there for Rogers because he's more establishment. And the votes for him will likely be more people who are just afraid of Sayed. And I'm worried that's not going to be enough of a motivator.
0: Well, you know, Mike came very close against your other senator, Elisa Slotkin, last time. Like,
17: yeah,
0: it was 1%.
17: Yes, he did.
0: So
17: yeah.
0: I've got to think at least 1% of the Slotkin vote doesn't vote for El Sayed. Don't you have to think that?
17: I would think that. And I will say that in the Detroit area, like City proper, I don't see a ton of SIAD signs or enthusiasm.
0: Again, if he doesn't turn out the black community, he's toast. That's why he's got Kamala Harris coming to town next week. Did you know that?
17: Right.
0: He's so desperate, he's got Kamala Harris coming to campaign for him.
17: Well, that's great, but I think that the Wayne County machine will still work for him. That's my concern.
0: We shall see. Thank you so much for the call. Jared is in Detroit as well. Jared, what do you think?
18: Hey, Hugh. I was just going to comment on where the signs. The signs are typically more in the Ferndale area, the more liberal areas. You know,
0: which part of the city do you live
18: in?
0: Where are you?
18: I live in Warren.
0: Okay.
18: Warren, which is northeast, I suppose, of Detroit. Kind of.
0: I know Warren, Michigan, because I'm from Warren, Ohio, and there's a Warren, Pennsylvania. I know where all the Warrens are. Warren's kind of blue-collar, old-school Dem. Are there many El Sayed signs up there?
18: I don't see a lot in Warren, by any means. You don't see a lot of them, period. I did see some in Berkeley. I've seen some in Ferndale. I've seen none in Detroit.
0: You see, don't see him winning Detroit. I think he's going to do fine in Ann Arbor. Right? It's Ann Arbor.
18: Oh, but he'll clean up. He'll clean up in Ann Arbor.
0: It's not big enough to beat the rest of the state. Trump carried Michigan in 2024. People got to remember that. Hey, Jared, last question. Do you talk about El Sayed with your neighbors?
18: Not with the neighbors. With friends, though, obviously. But we have more similar political views than my neighbors. A lot of my neighbors are foreign. I have Bangladeshis on one side. I have Polish on the other side, both first gen.
0: Well, if they vote, you got to go. Well, A, I assume they will be voting because they're first gen. Go over and chat with them. You do not want this guy representing your state for 6 years.
18: It terrifies me.
0: Yeah.
18: It truly terrifies me. Take yourself out of
0: every bill. No one will listen to him. It's interesting to me that no one wants to be seen with him. Right now, other than Kamala Harris. That's how toxic he's become. Jared, thank you. I'll be right back, America. Maybe I'll get another call in. 1-800-520-1234. Got a lot coming up. Stay tuned.
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4: Ronald Reagan understood that freedom sometimes requires more than quiet diplomacy. It requires moral clarity. On June 12, 1987, standing before the Brandenburg Gate in a divided Berlin, Reagan issued a direct challenge to Soviet leader Mikhail Gorbachev. "Mr. Gorbachev, tear down this wall." The Berlin Wall was more than concrete and barbed wire. It represented a system that restricted movement, divided families, and denied millions the freedoms Americans often take for granted. Reagan refused to treat that division as permanent. He understood that free nations must be willing to identify the difference between liberty and oppression, and have the courage to say so. 2 years later, the Berlin Wall fell. Freedom survives when people refuse to accept tyranny as inevitable. So when freedom is challenged today, will we have the courage to defend it with the same clarity?
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8: Welcome back, America. I'm doing a rare thing. I'm taking some calls because I'm going to be gone most of tomorrow and Monday, Tuesday, Wednesday, Thursday of next week. Mark Davis in for me tomorrow. Kurt Schlichter will be in for me next week. I'm going down to Connecticut. Got to go to Pennsylvania, and then I'll be back. And I'll get to you, Jason, at the top of the Mitt. 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Jason, up at the top of the Mitt in Michigan. How are you, Jason?
9: I'm doing fine. Hey, how about you?
8: Great. How many El Sayed signs are up there?
7: An uncomfortable amount in Emmett County, Red County, tip of the mitt.
8: I am surprised. Do you see any Rogers signs?
7: Yes, I am. Rogers signs seem to be bigger in size. The Sayed signs seem to be more quantity.
8: Well, I'm glad, A, that Mike is up there. I'm sure he's got that covered. Do you know how your county voted in 24? What percentage it went for Trump?
7: No, I really don't know. I know for Red County we went for Trump, but I can't quote the numbers exactly.
8: Well, I'll go look it up. All you got to do is make sure the people who voted in 2024 turn up this year. And do you talk about El Sayed much with your buddies?
7: No, honestly not at all, because, you know, we're all like-minded, and like your last caller said, so.
8: But, you know, what's different about this is you can't, a lot of people don't pay attention to politics, and they have no idea how far outside of the mainstream El Sayed is and what it will do to Michigan. It's like having a radioactive senator because of Piker. Oh. And it will be a disaster for Michigan.
7: Absolutely.
8: Do you think people get that?
7: I'm afraid not. Totally, no.
8: Well, more work to be done. That's why I'm here. That's why Mark Davis will be here tomorrow, Kurt Schlichter next week, and then I'll be back at the end of the week. Jason, at the tip of the mitt. Thank you, my friend. More coming up. 1-800-520-1234, especially if you're a Michigander. 1-800-520-1234. I'm Hugh Hewitt. Stay tuned.
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14: News this hour from Town Hall. I'm Keith Peters in Washington. Some suspicious activity from a group called Act Blue.
15: A report from three House Republican-led committees finds that Act Blue, which funds Democrats, let money from overseas illegally flow to candidates here in the U.S. An Act Blue supervisor admits that some donors, for example, had IP email addresses in foreign countries and that employees were told to look the other way and accept the campaign contributions. The report also finds that every member of Act Blue's legal and compliance team appears to have left the platform after the 2024 election because of the illegal foreign contributions and the subsequent cover-up. Laura Winters reporting.
14: Some New York Knicks fans could be getting a break on ticket prices.
16: Ticket sales for the NBA champion New York Knicks are on hold. A mistake caused Knicks ticket prices to be listed for amounts that were too high. The get-in price for next month's season opener against the Philadelphia 76ers was more than $1,000. Madison Square Garden Sports said in a statement they're rolling back to last year's prices, plus an average increase of 12%. The plan is to restart sales with new prices shortly. The Knicks say anyone who already bought individual higher price tickets will be refunded the difference. There is generally a ticket.